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19: On July 24th, 2016... 23-year-old Kaylee Sawyer vanished from her small Oregon town.
20: It had to be something reasonable. It didn't even cross my mind that there was anything other than just something explainable.
19: But the story of who killed her and how takes wild twists and turns.
21: Like, I killed a woman.
19: A second woman kidnapped.
22: And then that's when he just, like, started basically yelling at me to start driving. He's like, I need to get out of here. He's like, I just killed somebody.
19: A dramatic carjacking.
23: I yelled for help, and he said, I'll shoot you.

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2: What's going on, fellow sports fans? It's Andy West. Let's take a look back on this day in sports history, July 22nd. We'll start off today way back in 1923. Walter Johnson becomes the first professional baseball player to strike out 3,000 batters. Only 20 pitchers since have achieved this mark. Clayton Kershaw is the latest to join the club, recording his 3,000th career K in July of 2025. Sticking with masterful pitchers, today in 1997, Atlanta's Greg Maddux turned in a stunning pitching performance, using just 76 pitches in a complete game 4-1 victory over the Cubs. Only 13 pitches he threw were called balls. And today in 2012, Ernie Els wins his fourth major championship in an astonishing finish, rallying to beat Adam Scott in the British Open. Els, who started the final round 6 shots behind, finishes off a flawless back nine with a 15-foot birdie putt for a 2-under 68. Scott was 4 shots ahead with 4 holes to play.
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17: 3 late ball games in the majors. The Reds still lead at Seattle 3-1 in the top of the 8th inning. Diamondbacks 4-1 over the A's in the top of the 8th. Bottom of the 8th in Anaheim, Angels lead the Cardinals 5-1. Texas shut out the White Sox 10-0, while Cleveland was a winner 5-2 over Minnesota. The Dodgers won 2-1 at rainy Philadelphia. Max Muncy a 2-run

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12: Here's something pretty disturbing I discovered while researching this podcast. This is what it actually says on the Los Angeles Police Department website. The site states that the Adult Missing Persons Unit investigates 3,200 cases a month, and 70% of those missing people are found or returned voluntarily within 2 or 3 days. It goes on to explain, and I quote here, "Since being a missing person is not a crime, police are given a very limited role while conducting these types of investigations." At the bottom of the webpage, it gets more disturbing. There's a section titled, "What if they never returned?" And here's the official police advice. In such situations, you may want to enlist the services of a private investigator to assist in your search. If you can't afford a PI, the police elaborate, quote, "Another option would be to contact the Salvation Army, which has a missing persons locator program." There is not a single sentence on the LAPD website that would lead a loved one of a missing person to have any faith that the police would properly investigate it. What the LAPD is basically saying is, if someone you love goes missing, don't overreact. They'll probably turn up, unless they don't, in which case you should get someone besides the police to look into it. All this is my way of saying, if the police took missing persons cases as seriously as they do, say, bank robberies, I wouldn't have had to do this podcast in the first place and end up chasing a violent criminal halfway around the country. I'm Neil Strauss, and you can hear the full story of To Live and Die in L.A.
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17: Well, a drastic turn in LeBron Watch 2026. Who goofed? I've got to know. Welcome in the beginning of another night, a newbie night on the Ben Maller Show. We are in the air everywhere. 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
2: The Dodgers are back to having the best overall record in the major leagues as Milwaukee lost at home 4-0 to the Mets, while L.A. beat Philadelphia in the rain 2-1. Max Muncy with a two-run homer. The Phillies ran into a double play to end the game. San Diego won at Atlanta 8-3. Fernando Tatis Jr., a home run measured at 474 feet, longest in the majors this year. Cleveland is tied for first in the AL Central after its 5-2 win over Minnesota, while the White Sox got shut out 10-0 at Texas. The Mariners no longer first in the AL West. Texas is. Seattle lost at home to the Reds 4-2. Cincinnati winning pitcher Chase Burns now 12-1. Arizona took the late game with two runs in the bottom of the 10th, 6-5 over the A's. Houston sent Miami to an 8th straight loss, 5-3. Home games for the Yankees and the Red Sox were each rained out. I'm Steve DeSager.
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2: Here's something pretty disturbing I discovered while researching this podcast. This is what it actually says on the Los Angeles Police Department website. The site states that the Adult Missing Persons Unit investigates 3,200 cases a month, and 70% of those missing people are found or returned voluntarily within 2 or 3 days. It goes on to explain, and I quote here, "Since being a missing person is not a crime, police are given a very limited role while conducting these types of investigations." At the bottom of the webpage, it gets more disturbing. There's a section titled, "What if they never returned?" And here's the official police advice. In such situations, you may want to enlist the services of a private investigator to assist in your search. If you can't afford a PI, the police elaborate, quote, "Another option would be to contact the Salvation Army, which has a missing persons locator program." There is not a single sentence on the LAPD website that would lead a loved one of a missing person to have any faith that the police would properly investigate it. What the LAPD is basically saying is, if someone you love goes missing, don't overreact. They'll probably turn up, unless they don't, in which case you should get someone besides the police to look into it. All this is my way of saying, if the police took missing persons cases as seriously as they do, say, bank robberies, I wouldn't have had to do this podcast in the first place and end up chasing a violent criminal halfway around the country. I'm Neil Strauss, and you can hear the full story of To Live and Die in L.A.
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4: Sunday's World Cup final averaged over 42 million viewers on Fox TV for the match itself, plus nearly 24 million on Telemundo in this country. The Miami Dolphins gave All-Pro linebacker Jordan Brooks a 3-year extension. The Miami Marlins have lost 8 in a row. They lost 5-3 at Houston. Colorado edged Washington 8-7 on a solo homer in the bottom of the 8th, Hunter Goodman's 31st of the year. The Angels scored 5 in the first and won 5-1 over St. Louis. Arizona with 2 runs, bottom of the 10th. Beat the A's 6-5. Cincinnati was a 4-2 winner at Seattle. Chase Burns of the Reds 12-1. The Cubs beat Detroit and Framber Valdez 11-2. Texas shut out the White Sox 10-0, while the Mets posted a 4-0 shutout at Milwaukee. And the Dodgers won 2-1 at Philadelphia. Max Muncy a 2-run homer. The Phils ran into a double play to end the game. I'm Steve DeSager.
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0: She said she wasn't ready for the world. Some new edition.
1: Two pros and a cup of Joe, Fox Sports Radio. LeVar Arrington, Brady Quinn, Jonas Knox with you. Coming up in about 12 minutes from now, we're going to close up shop on this Wednesday morning with another edition of The Leftovers. That'll be yours right here on FSR. By the way, reminder, you can check out our YouTube channel for the show. Just search Two Pros FSR within YouTube. Again, that's Two Pros FSR. Hit the subscribe button. After you've done that, tap the thumbs up icon and comment away whether you agree or disagree. Let us know what you think. Again, just search Two Pros FSR on YouTube and subscribe. So we mentioned this earlier, and if this is in case, if this is just simply user error, a mistake, that's one thing. But if LeBron does end up signing with the Heat, somebody's going to get it for spoiling the surprise, because the Miami Heat did accidentally post and delete a scheduled YouTube live stream titled LeBron James Introductory Press Conference for July 27th. A team spokesperson told Sham Sharani of ESPN that the link was mistakenly published while preparing for a possible James signing. So who knows? Maybe somebody spilled the beans a little earlier, and Rich Paul and LeBron James are going to be pissy about it, just based on how they've tried to play this whole thing. So if he does join the Heat, maybe July 27th will be the day, you know? And by that time, training camps will be off and running, and we'll get to see if anybody actually gives a rip. But I think we talked about earlier, Cleveland feels like if he's going to pick somebody in the East to make a run, it feels like Cleveland would be the team as opposed to Miami.
2: I don't know, man. He's got a couple of big reasons to get behind Miami. I mean, Giannis is one, and then the other one is the fact that he's got history there. He's won there, you know, and you've got an organization that is set up to, you know, have, you could say, measured success after him. But I look at it and go, I think Miami, Cleveland, those are the two destinations. And I throw Golden State in there just because of the curiosity of what it would be like to play with Steph, what it would be like to play for that organization, which is one of the most valued in the world, but also just the manner in which they conduct their business. You know, I feel like that would be extremely intriguing. It stays on the West Coast if that's his desire. So those are the three teams it's obviously coming down to. No disrespect to the 76ers, but I don't really feel like they're in the running. I would be honestly shocked if he went that direction. I think it'll be one of the three I mentioned.
1: Yeah, and I just wanted to reiterate on the text chain, so I sent it over so LeVar could check it out again. Just some of the, things that would lead LeBron James to potentially choosing Miami or them having a lead.
2: I would say this though, if it is Miami, you know, he's really got to grab on, you know, by the hips and hold on tight, because it's gonna get crazy again there. You know, you guys have obviously seen the way the fans react about big time sporting events. What was it the soccer match where like people were like climbing to get into the Hard Rock Stadium? And all, is that what it was?
1: Yeah.
2: But like, he's going to need to grab both hips, hold on tight, and just ride that wave, because there's going to be a lot of fandom, a lot of things coming his way.
1: You know, you could just do what Lee and I did when we had our press credentials. Just keep walking straight, and eventually you'll find yourself in a suite you had no business being in.
2: I say, Lee might have grabbed a drink, too, to make it look like he was just blending in at that point. But
1: I never forget, we're just walking around on the field level at Hard Rock Stadium, and I see Brady in his Orange Bowl jacket. I'm like, hey, what's up, man? He goes, what are you doing here? Just drinking a beer. I don't know. We just kept walking straight.
2: It then led me to think, like, security can't be that good.
1: If somehow you two
2: slappies are down here on the field.
1: Yeah, we're just walking around, just hanging out. I mean, man, they had a whole spread out. I mean, shrimp cocktail. They had caviar, prime rib. Like, it was done up nice. So LeVar, I don't know if based on that, that would lead you to want to, if you were LeBron, to want to choose Miami based on just some of what has been documented here.
3: I think he's focused on playing basketball. I think he's focused on family. I think he's focused in on all the things that matter the most. And he'll make the right decision when, you know, the time is right for him to make the decision.
2: Let me ask this. Can he make a wrong decision in your mind?
3: At this point, no. I don't think he can. I mean, It's interesting because the idea of it, I guess how I look at it is, will he ring? All that's left is, can he get to 6-7 rings? Like, that's all that would seem to matter. So no matter where he goes, I think it only starts mattering until we get into the season and we see if it's a team that can make a run. Otherwise, it's like, okay, what are we going to say? Is the narrative going to be, it sucks that his team isn't good and it could be his final season? What, like, he's not good enough anymore, or he's really good, but he can't carry this team? Like, oh, he broke another record. Of course he's going to continue to break records. He's been playing forever. What becomes the narrative that drives it if the team isn't pushing for a championship? I feel like it's all or nothing at this point. So it doesn't really, you know, for me, I'm not, you know, if he goes to Cleveland, I think he's got a better chance of getting to that ring. If he goes to somewhere else, if he goes to Golden State, I don't know. I think their time has passed. I think Miami maintains being a competitive team, but I just don't think that they're at that point where they're going to win an NBA championship, an NBA finals. So, you know, I don't know. I look at it as the only reason why it will matter if LeBron plays another year is if he's able to win a ring. Like, no matter if Paul says that he's not playing for the rings, or if LeBron James said it out his own mouth, that he's not playing for the rings, it has to be he's playing for the rings, because what else is relevant to his career at this point?
1: So anything less than a championship, and
3: why do it? Other than just, I love playing. And if you just love playing, then why haven't you signed yet?
1: I mean, I think we sent you the reason why I do it, you know, other than the ring. I think, you know.
3: Come on, man. It's 542.
1: I'm telling
3: 842.
1: You.
3: Time to go to a break.
1: All right.
3: You're not going to try to draw me back in.
1: Okay.
3: You're not going to do it.
1: Okay. All right. Well,
2: yeah, I don't know what that means, but okay.
3: Yeah, you do.
1: Thought my king was
2: I'm drawing back into what?
3: You know exactly what it means, Brady Quinn. You started it.
2: I did not start this. I'm just trying to put you up on the game.
3: You are the kid, brother, instigator.
2: And I'm,
3: you know,
2: just
3: what?
2: Trying to put you up on the game.
3: Then you threw the Alka-Seltzer in the water, and you're like, watch it bubble up. Look at it.
2: I don't know what that
3: Look
2: means.
3: At it bubbling up.
1: Yeah.
3: Well, because you do something for a reaction. That was Q that sent it, right? Was that Q?
1: Oh, yeah.
3: Yeah, that was. I thought I saw. True.
1: I just reiterated it and sent it back over.
3: Yeah, you're the middle child, and I'm the oldest, and y'all are trying to set me up, and I'm not going for it. Mm. So let's go to the break.
1: All right. Well,
2: all right. Let's do it. Pal.
3: The up top boys.
2: Whatever you say, pal.
3: Up top.
1: It is two pros and a cup of Joe here on Fox Sports Radio.
3: Did you see that tuckus?
1: LeVar Arrington. Brady Quinn, Jonas Knox with you.
3: Practice crossing over with those.
1: By the
4: Pass
1: way,
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1: We will have another edition of The Leftovers, and that'll be yours right here next on FSR.
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5: Time to find out what's left.
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5: Here's the leftovers.
25: All right, Ray, what do we got?
26: Happy hump day, fellas. We're made it halfway through the week. It's okay. Hump days are fun. Wednesdays are great. You know, it's even better making new records. So the Red Sox are on a winning streak right now. They've won 14 games straight. The last time that they did this, they had a 15-game winning streak back in 1946. Now, they came close to this in 2012 where they had 12 games and then they lost. But tonight they have a doubleheader. So not only can they match the last record, they have a chance to set a new one.
27: Huh? What are we talking
26: about?
27: You
26: didn't hear that? The Red Sox are going to beat a record?
27: Huh?
26: That they haven't beat. They've since been on a 1946?
25: Tear. Everybody thought they were going to be sellers at the deadline. And then all of a sudden, before the All-Star break, they went on this run. Because Aroldis Chapman's their closer that it still throws gas, even though he's 38 years old. And they thought, well, he's going to be a guy that's going to be in demand. And all of a sudden, they've turned it around. And they've, you know, it's one of the best runs in the history of the franchise.
26: Yeah, it's a big deal, VAR.
27: Huh? Okay. What else? What else you got? That's why it's the leftovers. What else you got?
26: Hey, I take a lot of time looking for these, okay? There's a lot to dig
27: up. No, this wasn't on you. This wasn't a shot at you. Shot at the topic.
26: Well, shot at basketball here. The Basketball Hall of Fame is switching things up on this Friday. A dedicated experience honoring Stephen Curry is opening. This is the first time an active NBA player has been honored in its 75-year history.
27: Huh?
25: How's that feel, LeBron?
2: What? Well, it's pretty cool considering like the impact he's had on the game. I think we can talk about all the different people, LeBron, MJ, and everyone else, but Steph's carved out his own niche, and it's been pretty cool to see a guy who, you know, isn't blessed with as much size and athleticism as LeBron still be able to have the impact he's had. Pretty cool.
25: That's got to burn LeBron's ass a little bit, though. The fact that Steph is the first active player to get that sort of induction into the Hall of Fame. Like, you know, those two have been in the league, have competed for so long against each other, and Steph's the guy who gets it. It just, that feels like something that would irk LeBron James and his camp a little bit. In the midst of his free agency, Steph's worried about the Hall of Fame.
26: Well, this is opening a whole new thing called The Vault. So it is an immersive experience. People who go, you'll be able to see exclusive memorabilia, rare footage, and even an audio book. That makes it, you know, more like sentimental, I guess. It'll be good.
27: Okay.
25: I'm telling you, man, Rich Paul's going to have a counter to this. All right, there's gonna be problems. This is gonna be a big problem.
26: I'm sure more people can join.
25: Yeah, but he was the first. You know, he's the first one there. So now they're gonna have a red ass about it. What else we got, Ray? Ray?
26: That was it.
25: That was it.
26: Mm-hmm.
25: Well, listen, there's
26: oh, you know what I did? I watched Waterboy yesterday because of you, VAR.
27: Oh, nice. Did you like it?
26: I loved it. And I've already seen it before, but I feel like I liked it even more this time just because I know
2: what'd you watch?
26: It. Waterboy?
27: Is like that Mary in there?
2: Adam yes. Sandler?
26: Yes.
27: All right, let's go.
2: You've never seen the movie Waterboy?
26: I didn't know that VAR was the inspiration for how he played.
25: Yeah.
27: So was Mary.
26: Fun fact.
2: As you know,
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31: Caffeine can be really good for you and help a lot of things, and caffeine can be kind of bad for you.
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31: Naturally, it's in the coffee bean and in chocolate and tea, but it's also added artificially in things like soda. 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I mentioned the vicious cycle, the inevitable crash.
32: Right.
31: like any stimulant drug, and you want more of it. 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All right, how about some health benefits?
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7: 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The pair are like chalk and cheese. There's no way their paths would ever cross on the outside. 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Clear Lee's name.
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19: Daphne Caruana Galizia was a Maltese investigative journalist and blogger who spent her life fighting for truth, justice, and decency in a country overrun by corruption. 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
32: 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Max Muncy hit a two-run homer as well. He is now in a tie with Ron Say for second most by a Dodger since the franchise moved to Los Angeles in 1958. Who is the all-time leading Los Angeles Dodger home run hitter? Marvin, you want to guess?
33: Mike Piazza. No. Duke Snider.
32: No, because most of his was in New York. Yes, Dylan.
34: Steve Garvey.
32: Paulie, you got it?
34: I didn't look it up yet. I was going to go Piazza.
32: And Shohei would not be above them?
34: Would you get credit for the Brooklyn Dodgers? Okay.
32: No, because if you heard me, it's since they moved to Los Angeles. You don't get credit. 1958. So is it Garvey? Is it... Oh, Todd, you're going to guess?
33: Dusty Baker.
32: Dusty Baker. Love Dusty. Who is the L.A. Dodgers' all-time home run leader? Did anybody look it up? Yes, Paulie?
34: I just looked it up. I have Eric Karros with 270 home runs as a Dodger?
32: Dang.
34: I had to triple check this, but this is the Dodgers website.
32: I'm going to guess that that's accurate, but I never would have guessed Eric Karros.
34: Wow.
32: Eric Karros, great hair.
34: Ron Say, 228.
32: How many does Karros has? 264?
34: 270.
32: 270.
34: Duke Snider, if you want to go back before, is 389. Gil Hodges, 361.
32: Yes. How many does Shohei Ohtani have? Yes, Dylan.
1: So I went to Ohtani's Wikipedia. He has 302 career home runs, which I was like, oh, he has 300 with the Dodgers. I totally forgot about the Angels. Yes.
32: It's sad that you forget about the Angels. Mm-hmm. Coming up next hour, we'll talk some NBA stuff with Vincent Goodwill from the Mothership. Also, the biggest questions / storylines going into training camp. Hall of Fame inductees Drew Brees, Roger Craig, Larry Fitzgerald, Luke Kuechly, Adam Vinatieri. And Drew Brees, when he was on yesterday, said he gets 6 to 8 minutes. And I'm thinking, now I'm all in favor of that. Like when you go 30 minutes and the heat and humidity in Canton, Ohio, that time of the year, it's death. But what happens after 8 minutes? If you don't wrap up, do they play music? Now, they will put your speech on prompter. You do have to submit your speech. But I don't know if they give you give you the hook, flashing light, something like that. By the way, speaking of a light on a camera, Todd, during the Toddcast yesterday, for some reason, the topic came up about the light on a camera.
33: Yes. Whether it was one shade, one color versus another color, and I think I may have to go to an ophthalmologist based on everyone's view of that.
32: Okay, so I can play this?
33: Yeah, it's safe.
32: Okay, here you go.
33: You don't really think that that's red.
1: I do. I mean, maybe I'm colorblind.
33: Can you ask the guys what color that's supposed to be? You have communication. Hey. That's really bothering me. That's an orange with the bind the two? Are we looking at
1: I'm hearing from the man in the high castle, Todd, that it is, in fact, absolutely red.
33: That's freaking me. Then I'm getting dizzy then. I'm like, this is really upsetting me right now.
1: All right, well, Todd, for
33: it makes sense for it to be red or green, like a traffic light, but that color is orange.
1: It's not the most outlandish thing to think that it's orange.
33: I'm getting very... What color is my sock? Pink, right?
1: That looks pink, yeah.
33: Okay, which is similar to that.
1: Yeah. That's more of a magenta.
33: I'm trying to think of what would be something that's red. You think that's the color of an apple? Like a red apple?
1: There's different shades of
33: that's
1: red.
33: Not a shade.
1: Well, it's a light. It's a red light.
33: You know why that? You know what shade of red that is? Orange.
1: Yeah, that's
33: what shade of red that is. It's a totally different color.
32: That's on the Toddcast, available at danpatrick.com. Todd freaked out yesterday. He's pulling people to the side after the Toddcast. Come look at this and tell me what color you think it is. You even went to Paulie.
33: I did.
32: So I knew you were panicked.
33: I trusted his opinion.
32: Yeah,
33: on
32: you're
33: that.
32: Come here. What color is that light? Yes, Paulie.
34: I pretended to agree with him and say it looked orange just to calm him down.
32: Play of the day brought to you by Tire Rack for over 40 years, helping you find the right tires, how and what and where you drive. TireRack.com. It's the way tire buying should be. David in Texas. Good morning, David. What do you have for me today?
3: Hey, really enjoy the show. 5'11", 190. Thank you for your breakdown on the movie. I definitely want to watch Troy again before watching this movie. Mm. Also, I think we are missing out on the point of those segments. That is that Todd is probably leading the least valuable Dennett race right now.
32: Yeah, he usually wins it every year. But he's also won the most valuable Dennett. You're still not sure how to take that.
33: I'm not sure how to take that. I think it's a compliment, but they kind of cancel each other out.
32: Phil in Chicago. Hi, Phil. What do you have for me?
5: How you doing, Dan? I got something you might have some fun with. I've known Vinny Goodwill for 20 years. In fact, I made the mistake of hiring him into the business as a newspaper man. But anyway, he's got I want to appeal to your competitive edge. I talked to him last week, and I told him to challenge you in a three-point shooting contest. And he trash-talked me and said, well, you know who'd win that one.
32: Okay. Yeah, they all say that, and then they all pay the price. Oh. Get in line. Here's a side note. Tom Pelissero got laid off by the Mothership yesterday. Now, among others, but Tom Pelissero is a talent, man. That guy could be a host. He looks great on TV. He has presence. He has knowledge. He can write. And look, it's a numbers game. I get it. They got a ton of insiders at the Mothership, and he was at the NFL Network. I think that their reports, The Athletic is going to reach out to him. But, man, that was one of those that I went, boy, he is too good to be walking on the streets right now. But hopefully Tom will get a job. Vincent Goodwill will join us coming up next hour. Anybody have any information on LeBron? Miami Heat kind of know what's going on, but made a mistake of letting everybody else know that they may know what's going on. And the storylines from NFL training camp. That's coming up. 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
1: Alrighty, Dan. Well, I threw up there thoughts on The Odyssey.
0: Okay.
1: Loved it, liked it, hated it, or haven't seen it. 79% of people just haven't seen it yet.
0: Yeah. It hadn't been out that long, but if you get a chance, you can see it at an IMAX theater, as I did yesterday. You feel like you're in the movie. Yeah, Dylan.
1: Will you see it in a regular theater just for comparison's sake?
0: No,
1: you're good.
0: No. No. There's certain movies that F1, that was a theater movie. Like, you have to see it. Certain things, you do an injustice to the movie when you see it on a smaller screen. Let's see. A couple of phone calls here. How about Brett in Washington? Brett, thanks for holding. What can I do for you?
2: Hey, Dan. First time, long time. 6 foot, and depending on my dehydration levels, 159 to 167.
0: Okay.
2: Before I get to my quick bit on the Miami Heat and the LeBron James gaffe, I'd be remiss if I didn't mention how much your show means to your fans, and I know you guys hear this on a daily basis, but one of my favorite times of day is listening to the show with my boys in the car, especially on the drive to school in the morning. And the sports knowledge and content that you provide gives us something fun to talk about, and it reminds me of all the years listening to sports talk radio with my dad.
0: Well, thank you.
2: So getting back to the Heat and LeBron James debacle, you know, we always hear about Heat culture and how aggressive and intense and buttoned up they are. Well, after this goof up, instead of going by Heat culture, we can refer to them as Team Preparation H, because they're trying to cover their booty cheeks.
0: I see. One. Preparation H, also for the Heat. See what they Brett did with that time?
3: Very clever. All right. The hemorrhoid ointment.
0: Just in case nobody knew about Preparation H.
3: What is that?
0: Preparation
3: H. Is that a candy
0: bar? Denny in Portland. Hi, Denny. What do you have for me today?
4: Yeah, good morning, Dan.
0: Good morning.
4: Hey, I don't know. I'm not sure if you're following what's going on here in Portland with the Blazers. We have a new owner, same guy that owns the Golden Knights. Anyway, my real question is, what do you think about Ja Morant coming here, him teaming up with Dame? You think he's going to be an asset to the team or maybe deterrent?
0: I can only hope that he'll be able to realize his potential, realize how special playing in the NBA is, the talents that he has, the money he's going to make. Maybe, you know, he was with Memphis. That's a young team. Maybe Dame can help him. Maybe, you know, just have that realization of, God, you have this window. Take advantage of it. You can do wonderful things for an entire city, for yourself, the NBA, but, you know, with the expectations, you know, that with all that talent, people expect you to be great. We have forgotten about you. We should not be forgetting about somebody as talented as that. Like Zion Williamson, he's one of those guys that I used to watch for the highlight. Now, it kind of happens if I'm watching, but not necessarily for him. But I do give him credit. He seems to be more consistent. And I hope he realizes this is going to end one day, and you look back and you go, man, I wasted an opportunity. Yes, Dylan.
1: Yeah, that draft ended up interesting because at the beginning of their NBA careers, everyone, myself included, was like, John Morant's the better, like, he should have been the number one pick. And then that sort of actually sort of swung back around, I think.
0: Well, but if you're looking like everything, and not just basketball.
1: Correct.
0: Ja Morant was going to be the better basketball player because I didn't think Zion would be able to have that weight on his body and try to stay in shape. I just didn't think that that was going to be possible. Ja Morant was 6'2 and could jump as well as anybody. I mean, there's the highlight where he catches somebody's going up for a shot and he jumps and catches it. And I went, you kind of had to watch it again. Like, he has those moments. God, it's so rare. And you see somebody like that, and they take it for granted. Yeah, Paulie.
5: 3 years ago, Ja Morant averaged 27 points, 8 assists, and 6 rebounds. He was an all-purpose highlight film and a great player. He had everything.
0: Roy in Connecticut. Hi, Roy. What do you have for me today?
6: Hey, Dan and Danette. First time ever. So please, thank you for taking my call. Love you guys. Dan, I've been listening to you since the mothership. I mean, I loved you, Rich, Stu, God rest his soul. So it's really a privilege here to be talking on your show. And Dan, my question is because I feel like you're someone who has, like, real insight, so that's why I listen to the show every day. We saw with the World Cup and at the final, like, the halftime and the spreading of love and everything they did on the field, and you saw the crowd and everything, and it just made me wonder, especially someone like you who's been doing this for a long time, what is it that sports has that regular life, like with people, we don't have? Like, what can we take from sports to inject into the population to make us be like that all the time?
0: Well, I don't know if there's a magic elixir, but the one thing that sports has is it's not scripted, that you don't know. And every time somebody says somebody doesn't have a chance, I always correct them. They do have a chance because they're going to be on the field or on the court. Might not be, you know, maybe 1%, but you do have a chance. And how many times have we come away going, I don't believe what I just saw? Like the Knicks, great story. Indiana basketball, Indiana football, great story. You just, you know, USA hockey, it's not scripted. You go to a movie, you can find out what the ending is of the movie, if you want, by somebody who's already seen it. This is the formula here is, there is no formula. You just tune in and you go, I don't know what's going to happen. And I remember having that conversation with Spike Lee when the Red Sox came back and beat the Yankees. And we were talking about what makes sports great. And he said, because you can't script it. And, of course, his Yankees ended up losing. He wanted to script it. If I would have told him what the script was after game 3, he wouldn't have believed it. He'd say, no way. All right. Final hour on this Pizza Wednesday coming up. We're going to talk about the headlines going into NFL training camp. I got to get around to this. I keep talking about it. Who's going in the confessional? Who's going in, Marvin? All righty. Back after this.
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10: This is a Bloomberg Business of Sports report. Nike had a disappointing end to the World Cup as Spain and Argentina, both Adidas teams, faced off in the final after beating Nike clad teams. Nike's vice president and general manager of Nike Football wrote in a memo that regardless of the source and who lifted the cup, we've done our job and acknowledged some adversity. Nike supplied kits for several teams at the World Cup, including the U.S., Canada, and Norway, and have an opportunity to lead and own women's soccer ahead of the Women's World Cup next year. Southeastern Conference Commissioner Greg Sankey says the SEC is having serious talks about breaking away from the NCAA. Sankey explained that school presidents are frustrated and considering significant changes. However, he emphasized that this isn't their preferred solution. The SEC is dealing with issues like congressional legislation, new eligibility rules, and transparency around player payments. With a Bloomberg Business of Sports report, I'm Michael Barr.
11: The board recommends approving.
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9: Hey there, I'm Jason Alexander, and this is my dear friend, Peter Tilden.
10: Hey, Jay. By the way, the script says best friend.
9: Yes, it does, Peter. Anyway, Peter and I met over 25 years ago and became really good friends.
10: Best friends.
9: Mm-hmm, because we had two things in common. Number one, we like to argue about everything. Driving, food, music.
10: No, we don't. And number two, when things annoy us or they perplex us or just don't seem to make any sense, whether it's something in the news or in our personal lives, we go, really, no, really.
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10: 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It's about finding the answers to all the things that make us go, really, no, really. Jerry Seinfeld wondered why they refused to make the stall door go all the way to the floor in a public bathroom, but he didn't get an answer. We did, by reaching out to an expert.
9: And talking dogs, really? No, really? 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
10: Competitive eaters, they don't chew during competitions. How about that?
9: Really? No, really?
10: That's what we heard. So we spoke to some of the biggest champions of the hot dog eats hot dog world of competitive eating to get the answer. 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
1: Oh, what do you say we do another one of these programs? How about a Wednesday edition here of the Andy Everett? It is Wednesday, right?
2: As far as I know.
1: Okay, I'm already getting...
2: I'm losing track of my days a little
1: I'm
2: bit.
1: I'm already getting confused being here now 3 days straight filling in for Uncle Andy as he is still on vacation through the rest of the week. He'll be back in the big chair come Monday as Cowboys report to Oxnard next week on Monday. But until then, I am once again your host for another day, and God willing, and the creek don't rise all the way through Friday. I am Sam Freeze, also known as the Biggest Puma. If you want to reach out to me, you can always find me on X at Biggest Puma, on Instagram, biggest.puma. And I'm gonna do it now so I don't go an entire show like I did yesterday.
2: I was so out of character for you, too. Usually you plug it every chance you can, too.
1: I appreciate you saying that, but I am absolutely terrible at self-promotion. If you also can't tell by the 40-year-old attempting to take a selfie that I just put out there to promote this show. If you don't listen or are unaware, I also host the iHeart podcast here, The Sports Cave with Biggest Puma, of which we had a new episode last night. As we normally, we tease that we're going to do a tight hour and then end up going 2 hours plus. Last night, we almost achieved the tight hour. Mm. It was like an hour and 12 minutes, which for me is,
2: that's close enough.
1: It's close enough. Certainly close enough for government.
2: You had to account for stoppage time.
1: Yes. Yeah. We had a little bit of stoppage time. We had some injuries mid-episode. Had 12 minutes of stoppage time, but if you haven't listened to that, it is available anywhere you get your podcast. Just search for The Sports Cave with Biggest Puma. There, it's official. I have now at least promoted the podcast one time, unlike yesterday when I knew we were doing a show at 8 o'clock last night.
2: Yeah.
1: I had it all over my notebook at the top of each hour, promote the new show. I had it as the last segment, promote the new show tonight as I was running out of the studio to go record it at Ticket Satellite Studios, DJ LG's place. And as you can already hear, I didn't do it a single time yesterday. So we're going to keep a running count. There's one at least today, but
2: we're going to keep it a hard 3 hour stay.
1: It's going to be the tightest 3 hours of the week because there's something about filling in for Andy. You know, Monday, no matter how many times I do it, no matter how many times I'd done it in the past with, some of the other times I was able to fill in here the first time I was officially an iHeart employee, there's always, when you know it's going to be multiple days, you know, I didn't sleep at all Sunday night. I was anxious about how the show was going to go Monday. And then we get in here Monday, and I thought it was good. It probably was absolute Cam Newton ass, but it was fun. And so then Tuesday, I'm feeling no nerves. And yesterday, if you listen to the show, it was scrambled at times, but we are back on track. By day three, I feel like we've gotten into a good rhythm here. Unfortunately, our good rhythm is going to be a little impeded with you. Shane Carter, of course, joining as always, with you being across the room on a very important day, not here in the at the desk in the big room in the big studio with me. We're gonna get to. I applaud your professionalism.
2: Okay, good start.
1: It's a good start. Okay. I promise there's no second hand.
2: No,
1: this is not an ambush like okay. We did on Double T yesterday in the first segment. Although, I have long been a proponent. Nothing changes behavior more, or at least it used to not. This used to be the case.
2: Yeah.
1: Nothing changes behavior more than a little public shaming. And for the record, you listened to the rest of that show yesterday. I thought the rejoin music, the beds were perfectly timed, perfect length. Yep. Had a nice little undertone to them as we were coming into each segment. So maybe the public shaming of Double T yesterday paid off, because I wasn't sure. I haven't worked with him enough. It felt like he has pretty thick skin for a recent college graduate, but I wasn't exactly sure how that was going to go.
2: Working with Double T as long as I have, like, he can brush off stuff like that, like, understand that it's just a joke because he's been directly insulted at people working here before.
1: Oh, yeah. So I mean, that's par for the course.
2: Yeah, so, like, he's able to differentiate between, like, you know, us messing around with him when it's all just in good fun. And as opposed to, like, someone, like, you know, pretty much trying to call for, like, you know, his head or whatever.
1: Oh, trust me. I mean, there were times where I wasn't sure. As the great Thom Brenneman once said, there were times I wasn't sure I was going to be putting on that headset again whenever I was running the board years ago here at the station. But, no, I was happy to see the performance after the public shaming at the top of the episode yesterday. But, no, it is... I'll get to why I applaud your professionalism here in a second.
2: Okay.
1: It's also the first show we've done all week where you and I haven't meticulously gone through the run sheet together.
2: No. I figured that you kind of wanted to wing the first portion of the show and because you like to structure out primarily like the majority of it. But I do know a lot of times you leave room to adjust in case news changes or it drops right as we start the show.
1: That's a great thing about this time slot. Usually there's something that's going to fill a segment later in the show. Something
2: right.
1: Usually drops. Now we are in our biggest dead part of the sports calendar right now. This basically 2-week stretch that we have until the NFL Hall of Fame game is the next piece of football officially being back in our lives. I should mention, I've got a few more things to do before football consumes our lives. We'll do some of those in the 6 o'clock hour. But I pointed out, because I feel like for the first time you and I have worked together, this segment of laying out what's on the run sheet today is actually important, not for just for the listener. It's important for the guy that is in charge of keeping us on track, keeping us on time, keeping us on subject, on content appropriate each segment. So I'm doing this as much for you as I am the listener, because we've got a lot to get to. I was able to do some late night reading last night and found a few articles that we're going to throw around. We're going to do another football power hour, happy hour in the 5 o'clock hour. And before we get to football, though, we did have a couple of bits of Spurs news, as well as a really either fortunate or unfortunate NBA free agency story, depending on how much of a conspiracy theorist you are. Of course, it involves LeBron, because that is the last domino to fall, and he is enjoying having the spotlight to himself potentially one final time here in his career. But we did see some news break late last night regarding LeBron's free agent decision. We'll get into that here in the first hour as well. Of course, next segment, we'll get into a little bit of what I watched, because I said it at the beginning of the week. We are officially in baseball viewing season, at least for a couple of weeks.
3: And honestly, depending on how the Rangers do over these next 12 days, it might not even be that long.
1: But we're going to enjoy.

0: happened on this day in 1997. We'll get into a little bit of that there as well. We had FIFA release their final TV ratings, and they were absolutely, I mean, I knew they were going to be big, but the historical context of them really puts it into perspective how much of a viewing boom that was for Fox Sports throughout this summer. So we'll get a little bit of that all throughout the first hour today. Mentioned the football happy hour. I know this is way too early.
1: Yeah.
0: But follow me.
1: I'm all for way too early.
0: I love way too early.
1: Oh, yeah.
0: In the certain context. In this context, I'm fully supportive of way too early. If I'm tired, I'm probably also supportive of way too early in other aspects of life.
1: You can be talked into way too early.
0: That's correct. No, today we have Joseph Hoyt of the Dallas Morning News, Cowboys beat writer. He released his first roster projections for your Dallas Cowboys. So we're going to look at both sides of the ball because they're, you know, we've gone all offseason thinking about what this Cowboys team is going to look like. But when you actually get down to the final 5 to 10 guys on the roster, there are actually some interesting position battles that are going to be had out in Oxnard. Also, a draftee of the Cowboys this most recent April, kind of like Barham, that I think has flown under the radar a little bit because of how excited we were about Caleb Downs. So, we'll get into that in the 5 o'clock hour. The ESPN released their NFL team under 25 rankings.
1: Yep.
0: And we're not going to spend a whole lot of time on them. I mean, we're not going to go through all 32 and give you in-depth analysis.
1: Who's the best one? Yeah, I got you.
0: It's interesting, though, when you look at the top eight, there is a perfectly even split of four teams that are Super Bowl contenders and four teams that are in full rebuild. And I think that kind of tells a story of how it can go either direction in this league if you don't have the one guy under center that you're building around. You can have the best core, the best young core in the league, but if you don't have that one piece at quarterback, you are falling way short of expectations. We had a new stadium rendering get unveiled. And if you know anything about me, you know how much I love stadium renderings because, I mean, even with Project Marvel, that first rendering they put out looked amazing. We had the land bridge going over 37.
1: Yeah, which we need regardless of a stadium.
0: Yeah, but unfortunately, I think the land bridge is already gone. We're down to about 60% of the original rendering, but there is a concerning trend in the opinion of this sportscaster that is sweeping across the NFL, and I'm not sure it's going to be nice for the consumer, but I'm not sure it's great for the TV audience. We'll get into that during our football happy hour. Of course, we're finally getting some of the big boys speaking at SEC Media Days. We got Bama, A&M, Ole Miss, and Florida today. I got some quick kicks on each one of those, specifically the Aggies. We'll talk a little Aggie football and, you know, really drill down on you know, what it's going to take for them to replicate the success they had last year. They haven't had a back-to-back double-digit win season since they were in the Southwest Conference. So there's obviously a lot that they're going to have to replicate from last year's success to carry that over into this year. And we had some coaching audio from Media Days we'll get into as well. So a lot to get to. If we have time, I'll put it in your mind now since we haven't talked about the run sheet.
1: Okay.
0: You and I talked about our personal top five college football rankings going into the season.
1: Right.
0: And I threw out about four or five other honorable mentions, kind of rounding out.
1: You kind of made a top 10, I feel like.
0: I was about to say, rounding out my top 10 for the most part.
1: Yeah.
0: I want to pick your brain and see if there is a specific team or a team that might not be on your radar right now outside of that top 10 group that you think has the best chance to make some noise, make a college football playoff push.
1: Okay, so I like that.
0: Okay. We'll get into that in the 6 o'clock hour if we have some time. But I say I applaud your professionalism.

0: Muslim. You are here working on July 22nd, covering a 3-hour show again.
1: Yeah.
0: On what year birthday is this?
1: 34.
0: 34. Happy birthday, Shane.
1: I appreciate that. Thank
0: Celebrating
1: you.
0: His 34th birthday here today with us, with you, the listener. So if you haven't given him a good word, a happy birthday wish, Shane, what's the best way for people to...
1: Well, in the same way that you plug your socials, I'll go ahead and say it right now. You can find me at any social at Shane Carter TX. You can find me on Twitter. You can find me on IG at the same handle.
0: You have Venmo? Is it legal to give out Venmo on air?
1: I do have a Venmo. And I mean, like, if they want to stop me, they can after I've cashed the check. But sure. Let me see. I have to remind myself what my Venmo is if y'all are feeling so generous.
0: Yeah, I don't think. All right, never mind. It's illegal. I think the
1: is
0: FCC.
1: It?
0: Yeah,
1: okay.
0: Probably.
1: Okay,
0: I mean,
1: okay.
0: But if you, if you,
1: I was already too.
0: if you hit Shane in the DMs,
1: yep.
0: There's nothing the FCC can do to stop you from getting that Venmo. If you do want to send him a little, I used to have a buddy that would always send me every year $1 on Venmo. Just it'd be like, spend it wisely.
1: Oh yeah, if I get enough of those $1 Venmos, I can buy I could buy a gallon of gas.
0: It adds up. It's like Coach Traylor says, I don't need one $3 million donation. I need, you know, $1,000,005 donation, that whatever that math is. I'm not doing math now.
1: You're fine.
0: But yeah, no, it adds up. So happy birthday, my man. I appreciate you.
1: Appreciate that. Thank you.
0: Dedicated to the craft and coming in here and doing a show. Because
1: I mean, to be honest, even when Andy said he was taking this week off, like when I learned it was gonna be you and me all week, I jumped to it and I was like, I have the weekend. I can celebrate then. I like doing the show with you.
0: I appreciate that. I was gonna ask you what the birthday plans are. So maybe coming up next, we'll get into what we watched last night and pick Shane's brain to see what the birthday festivities are coming up. We'll get into all that next. Just getting up and rolling here on the Andy Everett Show.
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0: 422 here on Ticket 760. Just getting up and going on the Wednesday edition here of the Andy Everett Show, the Shane Carter birthday edition of the Andy Everett Show, as we appreciate him committing to the station over starting the birthday celebrations a little early. We started to talk about it last segment. What do we have in store ahead of us the rest of the week? Yeah. You are going to do the show tomorrow with me, right?
1: I'm with you all week
0: okay.
1: Friday.
0: All right. Yeah. Just making sure you weren't going to pull a me and party too hard tonight and be like, I'm sorry, bro, I can't do it.
1: My kid's too young, so I can do that, unless she has a babysitter.
0: I always forget. That's the great equalizer. That's what keeps you on the right path.
1: I don't know what my roommate has planned for me as far as for Saturday, because that's when I'm actually going to celebrate it. I told her I wouldn't be surprised. I like being surprised. My mama has something planned for me next Tuesday, because I have off that show.
0: We're celebrating.
1: What?
0: We're doing birthday for an entire 10 days?
1: Well, no. So it's because, just me and my family live here in San Antonio. But it's me, my wife, my child. Everybody else is a little more scattered, so they have to come visit when they can. It ain't just oh, we can go next door and there's grandma. It's not like that. Everybody lives other places.
0: Yeah, you got to funnel everybody in to celebrate in a tier system almost.
1: Which is why on Monday my brother came down and we had dinner at that Brazilian steakhouse, which is really good.
0: Oh yeah,
1: yeah. And so I got to celebrate a little bit that way. My wife, who's a therapist, she works, her schedule is kind of sporadic, but so she's going to have Saturday set aside for me. I don't know what it's going to look like. She's going to, I'll let you know more about that probably next week. And then next Tuesday, I had that day off, and that's Puma's day with Andy. My mom has got something planned for me as well. I told her once again, don't tell me. I like to be surprised, especially if they say, hey, what do you want to do? It's not that I'm lazy. It's just I like to not know what's going to happen going in, because I can usually trust my mom to have an idea, something like that. My brother the same way. I'm someone who enjoys surprise. Some people hate surprise. They want to be in control of everything every single time.
0: Buddy, I think you are describing the other person doing the radio show with you right now.
1: You don't
0: now.
1: Like surprises?
0: I despise them. When the roommate threw me that 40th birthday surprise party.
1: That was fun, though.
0: It was awesome. But I also immediately walked out of the bar as soon as I realized.
1: Yeah, you did.
0: Yeah, I did.
1: as you walked in, hey, Puma. He turns around in the entrance because they had the double.
0: It was literally the Simpsons gif. It was Homer's dad walking in and just circling.
1: You saw your friends from high school. You saw your family. You're like, no,
0: I'm out. I'm out. I'm going home to celebrate by myself. Have fun.
1: Because you knew we were about to go, surprise!
0: Yeah, that is exactly who you are describing. No. I celebrate responsibly, but get your money's worth out of your celebration. No, last night we did, this is about to be back-to-back segments. Last night we did a new episode of the pod, The Sports Cave with Biggest Puma, wherever you get your podcast. So wasn't
1: nice.
0: A heavy, thank you. That's number two today. Keep a count.
1: Okay.
0: There wasn't a heavy sports viewing evening for us, because it was a heavy sports talking evening between the show and the podcast, but I did see, as I was driving over to Ticket Satellite Studios to do the pod, I saw the Rangers got an early lead, then we started the show at 8, and by the time it was done, the game was basically done. It wasn't over yet, but the score was beyond saving for the White Sox. Rangers end up winning 10-0.
1: Whew.
0: And I said it on Monday, I'll say it every day we talk about the Rangers. This is why this team infuriates me this year. Yesterday, 2 days ago, they lose 10-3 to the White Sox.
1: Right.
0: And I'm looking at the rest of their schedule until the trade deadline. I'm like, oh, White Sox, they just got killed by them. Oh, Mariners, they're going to pass the Rangers for the division. Oh, Rays, they're leading the division, AL East. And then Astros, right before the trade deadline, I had already determined I'm ready for the Rangers to just go full tease up, just roll over and die on this year, because I don't want to have even the slightest tease of them getting on a run like the Red Sox are on right now. And then, of course, last night they win 10-0. Bounce back from a 10-3 loss two nights ago.
1: I was going to ask you because, like, so with the Rangers playing earlier today and the Mariners playing right now, they're up 3-2, by the way, against the Reds in the seventh. Texas right now does have a half-game lead in the West for first place. Right after this game, though, with the Mariners, as you preluded to the other day, they had the four-game series with Texas, and that's in Arlington. After that, they have a three-game series in L.A. against the Dodgers, and then you have a sequence with the Twins in Detroit. So, like, these are, like, next 2 weeks. The Rangers could theoretically have a nice two-plus game lead on the Mariners if it goes their way.
0: Absolutely, and that's, again, that's why it's absolutely infuriating, because this team is nothing more than the epitome of average. And I could tell you they right now they're going to be within a game and a half, one way or another. There's no one in this division that looks like they are ready to take off, despite the fact that the Astros also won last night. They take the first two games of that series against the surprisingly decent Marlins this year. They win 5-3 last night. So, you know, it wouldn't shock me if the Astros make a charge, come back, win the division. It wouldn't shock me if the Mariners finally put some stuff together, Cal Raleigh starts hitting.
1: I don't know.
0: It would shock me if the Rangers are the team that's left standing out of those three, but that is my nihilism towards the team that I love ever since I was a Dr. Pepper Jr. Ranger.
1: A Dr. Pepper Jr. Ranger.
0: Oh yeah, that was the
1: that was the thing.
0: The kids fan club.
1: Okay.
0: I think they brought it back. I think I think now there's not nearly as many perks, but yeah, that was run the bases after every game as long as you had your little Dr. Pepper fan club.
1: I will say
0: Dr. Pepper Jr. Ranger card.
1: I will say for Houston's sake, like if you count tonight's game against Miami, which would eclipse the series against them, they've won two in a row against the Marlins.
0: Going for the sweep.
1: Yeah. All the way through about August 20. Oh my God, not even longer than that. All the way through August 23rd, they have a sequence of series against teams they actually theoretically match up well with. You have a series against Chicago, the White Sox. Then you had the Angels, Rangers, Toronto, who is the biggest drop off of any team this year. You got the Padres, the Giants, the Mariners, the Angels again, and the A's. So just by the luck of the schedule in the second half really favoring the Astros, and they're kind of getting hot at the right time, I think what they do with the trade deadline could preclude them to potentially passing up Seattle, maybe even Texas, although I do think Texas right now is probably playing a little bit better, and their schedule also sets up really well for, like I said, over the next 2.5 weeks, they could have at least probably like a 6-7 game lead on Houston going into late August.
0: Yeah, don't tempt me with a good time.
1: Sorry.
0: I'm
1: just doing the math, man.
0: No, it's there. No, it's all, I can see it too. I mean, the next 12 days are going to go a long way in determining who wins the AL West this year, because I think it's going to go a long way in determining which one of those three teams make moves at the deadline to try to put themselves over the top. Couple of notes from the Rangers game last night. It wasn't all good news. Although we got an update today, it doesn't seem like it's going to be serious. Josh Jung left the game. San Antonio's own Josh Jung. Texas Tech's own Josh Jung.
1: Texas Tech's own, yep.
0: He left the game early with a calf injury. Not in the lineup. Not going to be in the lineup tonight. Available off the bench, but it sounds like they're going to give him a full day off. Rangers also have a day off tomorrow. So it's kind of a 2-for-1 kind of deal.
1: It's a freebie, kind of.
0: It's a freebie, yeah. You're going to get 2 days of rest, so doesn't seem like it's going to be anything lingering.
1: Hey.
0: Of course, with Seager still out of the lineup, Josh Jung had kind of taken over as the big bat, or at least the most consistent bat. So Seager coming back soon, Jung not going on the injured list. Good news there. The other good news, here is a fun baseball stat for you.
1: Okay.
0: Kumar Rocker there's not a Rangers player this year that sums up the inconsistencies of the entire team more than Kumar Rocker. Last night, he had another scoreless appearance, another scoreless start, only gave up one hit.
1: Right.
0: That gave him 5 scoreless starts this season. It leads the team. It's also more than Paul Skeens, who only has four.
1: He's been having a really down year.
0: Scooble, yeah. Who only has two, injury, lot of that.
1: Yeah, okay.
0: Joe Ryan only has four, who's one of the biggest arms available right now on the trade deadline from the Twins. And Yamamoto, who only has two. So when Kamar Rocker
1: Yamamoto has two?
0: Yeah, only really? Two. When
1: he had like nine or something like at this point last year.
0: Exactly. I mean, he was, and I think that's a lot of, you see that a lot with, Japanese pitchers coming over year two.
1: Sure.
0: You start to, you have a book on them. You have an entire year of.
1: What about Mizorowski? Does it have his on there by chance?
0: No, I think the Miz is leading.
1: He's above?
0: Okay. Yeah, he's above, but.
1: Okay. I don't know if you're like trying to make like Rocker was just like this, like he's quietly having such a good season. It's better than anybody else in baseball.
0: No, he's quietly having the most inconsistent season in all of baseball, which is
1: and that's fair.
0: Which is why the Cowboys nihilism. There's that. There's plenty of that too.
1: The DFW nihilism.
0: Yeah. Cowboys, Rangers, stars for that matter, although they got to re-sign Robertson only for a 1-year deal.
1: Still
0: but,
1: $12 million, man.
0: Yeah, it's not chump change.
1: No, or, especially in hockey.
0: Or if Carmelo would explain it to you, it's like, well, it's not really $12 million. It's $6 million, but then you got to buy a new Bentley, and then you got to lease a new Bentley.
1: You got to buy the Bentley. I hate hearing athletes talk about how like $20 million is like actually just like $8 million. Like $8 million couldn't feed families.
0: No, of course not. No, you're going to buy the Bentley. You're going to smash up the gray one, so you're going to have to buy the red. It's not really $12 million, but good night for the Rangers. Good night for the Astros. I mentioned another wild finish in baseball last night.
1: Yeah.
0: So since we recommitted to watching baseball at the beginning of the week, we've seen a walk-off bunt.
1: Yes.
0: We've seen the Angels win on a walk-off hit by pitch.
1: Right.
0: Their first win in 106 games when they were trailing going into the ninth inning. Last night, we saw one of the worst base-running blunders we've seen all year as the Phillies managed to run themselves into two rundowns on the bases that turn into a double play to end that game. They're rallying in the ninth inning. They end up losing in a tag out in between third and the score is 2-1.
1: Yeah.
0: Runners on second and third, one out. And they end up getting a tag out and a rundown between third and home, and then a tag out and a rundown between third and second base. So Rangers fans, Astros fans, at least celebrate the one night we had last night where we were not the embarrassment of baseball, because JT Realmuto really took the fall for all of us last night.
1: Before we go to break, the Reds just got out of the top of the seventh inning off a 3-run home run from Sal Stewart. They now lead the Mariners 5-3.
0: Spectacular. Yeah, that's where, you know, if some of these, with as many times as Mariners, Astros, Rangers are going to face each other, if the Mariners can drop some of these games to teams like the Reds or other NL teams or AL bottom dwellers, it's certainly going to make things more exciting for us here as split Rangers, Astros fans. Coming up next, got some NBA notes to get to. I thought we were done with the NBA. But we've actually got some Spurs notes to get to. We'll get into that next here on The Ticket.
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1: If you're hearing this, you should be concerned about the Asian longhorned beetle, an invasive species that's destroying our trees. But you can help. Look for the signs and help stop the beetle.
0: Look up, look down, look around, look up, look down, look around. In the trees and on the ground, 'cause the ALB must be found.
1: Some signs of the ALB are dime-sized holes on tree trunks, a sawdust-like material called frass, and the beetle itself, with a long black body and white spots.
0: Look up, look down, look around, look up, look down, look around. In the trees and on the ground, 'cause the ALB must be found.
1: Learn all the signs and how to report them at AsianLonghornedBeetle.com. 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
3: We're talking about peacocks.
4: A peacock is specifically the male. The peahen is the female. They are not native to the United States, although they thrive in coastal, warmish areas.
3: So when you see that thing fully displayed, when that peacock wants to have a little good time with a peahen, that thing may go 5 to 7 feet in every direction.
4: 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Again, the peacocks will use it to try to ward off or intimidate trespassers in their territory, but for the most part, the whole thing is to impress the peahens.
3: And they will shake those feathers, and the shaking isn't just like, hey, look how pretty. Mm-hmm. Science has discovered semi-recently those vibrations are in lockstep with the peafowl's head feathers that they used to think were just for show, but mm-hmm. now they realize they vibrate at the same intensity and that they can actually, you know, sort of feel when those tail feathers are vibrating in their direction through their head feathers.
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24: Hell yeah! I'll turn it up! Right on!
25: With 7. Here's where we go. Victor checks the clock. Dribbles. Fades. And sends the Spurs to the playoffs with 1.1 second remaining.
26: No crazy fouls here. Make yourself take a desperation shot without fouling.
25: Booker and midcourt for the game. And no! It's a fiesta once again. The Spurs, for the first time since 2019, are back in the playoffs.
27: That's the moment that is now forever captured on the newest cover of NBA 2K27. the moment Wimby hits the buzzer beater against the Suns, or I guess the shot with 1 second left.
0: Yeah.
27: Suns get a shot off, miss it. Spurs clinch their return to the playoffs. And now every time you fire up NBA 2K27 on your console of choice, you will see that moment perfectly captured. For so many reasons, I say perfectly captured, because for the first time in 2K history, there have been 68 different covers of 2K over the course of the existence of them making a basketball game.
0: It's only been like a 20-year span of that game even existing.
27: Exactly. Well, you've got different covers for different markets.
0: Yeah, different editions. Yeah,
27: we saw Tony on the French edition back then. I think we saw Ginobili maybe on a Spain version, which is a bit unstable, but follow me. Timmy was on a Legends cover. But for the first time in 2K's history, we are getting not just the cover athlete on the cover, we are getting his teammates included, because it is the shot of them celebrating that game winner. You see Harper and Vassell on the cover with Wimby just grabbing his jersey.
0: Which means they're also cover athletes.
27: I think it absolutely counts. At least it's silhouettes, like side profiles of both of them.
0: Yeah, but you have Dylan Harper's jersey number sticking in there.
27: Oh, yeah.
0: You have their faces in there, and you have clear their arms. And so you can definitely tell it's them.
27: Yeah, it's not like a bad cover where they try to blur them out or try to make it where it's just Wimby.
0: Or they just cut the arms off at the sleeve to where it's just Wimby's like body by itself.
27: Right,
0: which would look weird.
27: Very weird. These covers are getting more and more AI looking anyway. But no, that was... There's something perfectly poetic about that. The fact that for the first time ever, the cover athlete is, his teammates are included in the cover shot for the new game. And I think you could write a real long form poetic sports article about how, of course, Wimby has his teammates on the cover of the video game with him, because of course. That's exactly how he would want it. That's the Spurs way. That's the that is the ethos of what has driven them back to this level of success this quickly.
0: Did you see the speaking of like multiple versions of the same game being put out, like very much like Taylor Swift puts out multiple albums under the same name that she already released? Did you see the other two editions that are also going to come out for 2K27?
27: Educate me. No.
0: Yeah. So Wimby's going to be on the. I believe it's the official version.
27: Yeah, it's like, the global standard edition.
0: You have the what's called the deluxe version. That cover athlete's going to be Caitlin Clark, which I'm sure WNBA fans are going to be very amicably responsible about.
27: Yeah, I'm sure they'll handle it well.
0: And then the ultra edition, which I guess that one has like the live concept and like the historically great teams on there. If I had to guess, I'm not sure what the differences are, but the ultra edition is Chicago Bulls era Derrick Rose.
27: Okay.
0: I
27: don't hate that one either. There's nothing, especially since it's now, it's been as long as it has since that magical D Rose MVP season. Yeah. Those other additions just mean you're giving 2K more of your money for virtual currency and virtual trading cards. It's a massive scam, but we don't have time to talk about microtransactions here, because we had some other Spurs news break before the program today. After rumors of him leaving the NBA to head to Europe, had been connected to a couple of EuroLeague teams, but it turns out that was nothing but rumors with no basis, because we got word from the Spurs themselves after it had been reported by a couple other insiders. David Jones Garcia has agreed to a two-way contract. He will be returning to the Spurs.
0: Love it.
27: I do love it. But there is an interesting side of this, because he's returning on another two-way contract.
0: Right.
27: That means the Spurs now have four two-way guys. You're only allowed to have three.
0: Remind me, it's the two rookies.
27: It's Gillespie and Brown, right, who they just drafted, and then it's Miller.
0: Miller, yeah.
27: Who is still Emmanuel Miller.
0: I forgot about him, too.
27: And it's his third year. It's his final year where he's two-way eligible.
0: Right.
27: And there's, it's the writing on the wall. We're going to see some sort of roster move made. Either it's cutting Emmanuel Miller or one of the two guys they just drafted in Gillespie or Brown.
0: Which I doubt they would.
27: I would doubt that. Or you convert one of Gillespie and Brown or Miller to a full standard NBA contract.
0: Which I don't think they would.
27: Which I don't think they would either. So it feels like one of those guys is getting cut before the regular season starts. But great news.
0: Because then you're talking about paying a first-year, second-round pick at a rate of a full-time player as opposed to a two-way contract.
27: Exactly. And since you brought that up, if you were to convert Gillespie or Brown, you would still stay under the tax because
0: yes.
27: they're first-year players. Emmanuel Miller would put you over the tax. So to give you even more tired head.
0: Oh, what's his number? Do you know?
27: No, but he has 3 years of experience ahead of the rookies, and it's based on years of experience,
0: okay.
27: years that you have gained in the league, even as a two-way player. So looks like they'll make one more roster move, but we'll keep an eye on that. Quickly, Tobias Harris already has his own mural at Rudy Seafood, too.
0: Love it.
27: So if you need some good shrimp and you want to see the newest mural of the newest Spur, Tobias Harris, it looks pretty sharp, too. Some of the pictures I've seen put out there. But we'll save the LeBron talk. We'll get into a little bit of that next because the Miami Heat are looking for a new digital director because of what happened last night on YouTube. We'll get into that next here on the Andy Everett Show.
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0: Oh, still a banger. One more segment here in the first hour of the Wednesday edition of the Andy Everett Show. Just getting into our rhythm here. Talked about the Wimby making the cover of the new 2K game last segment, including some roster news. If you missed it, David Jones Garcia re-signing on a two-way deal. The other big piece of NBA news that we've had in the last 24 hours involves a now-fired Miami Heat employee.
1: It feels a little strong to go that route.
0: Well, so that's where the conspiracy theories enter into my brain, because late last night it was discovered on the Miami Heat YouTube page they had a video up scheduled to start on July 27th, that is next Monday, and the video was titled LeBron James Introductory Press Conference.
1: Yeah.
0: So either they had put it up there in anticipation, if they were selected as the chosen lucky few that would get to employ LeBron James, either they were doing their prep to be ready for when he did announce his decision, if it was them, or they already know, and there is some smoke to the rumors that LeBron is a little upset at the league for pressuring him to make a decision quicker so that they can tell their media partners what games, so they can get an actual schedule put together with their media partners.
1: Yeah, I mean, and the Heat were saying like this was just set up just in case like he did in fact pick the Heat. I do think it's interesting though that not only did they fire the full time employee, which is under the title Director of YouTube Strategy, they also fired a part time employee as well, which is under the title of Junior Social Media Content Creator. Why are you firing the person who only works for you as like a second job?
0: And this is just purely my theory.
1: Yeah.
0: Just we're in the trust tree here, like we were yesterday. Just throwing some ideas against the wall, connecting some dots.
1: Yeah,
0: using the yarn like Charlie and It's Always Sunny.
1: Okay,
0: I think in a few years we're gonna look back on this and say, how much money did that YouTube director or part-time employee make off of one of these predictive betting markets? Because yeah, it sure feels like maybe there might have been an opportunity to spike the odds in the favor of the Miami Heat, cash out, bro down, as we learned in Silicon Valley. You mentioned Mike Judge yesterday, another great Mike Judge show. This feels like the employees might have taken a little money on the side with this, but I also think he ends up in Miami, and the press conference is probably next Monday, so it'll give Uncle Andy something to talk about when he's back in the big chair. Till then, let's do another football happy hour coming up next on The Ticket.
2: I'm Dan Patrick, and this is Above the Noise. Whether it's intentional or not, LeBron has once again taken over the news cycle. Just last week, the Cavaliers were the betting favorites to land James, the Miami Heat sitting behind them. Now the odds have flipped, Miami becoming the favorite destination. And from a basketball standpoint, the fit makes plenty of sense. At 41, LeBron would be surrounded by two elite defenders in Giannis and Bam Adebayo. The two bigs would take on most of the burden on defense while also being capable of taking the game over on the offensive end. He also knows the organization, Eric Spoelstra, Pat Riley. Does that mean LeBron is headed back to South Beach? Not necessarily, but the basketball fit's obvious. Relationships are there, and the betting markets have made the speculation even more interesting. Now we just have to simply wait and find out. I'm Dan Patrick, and this is Above the Noise. 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
1: 1 hour down, two to go here on the Wednesday edition of the Andy Everett Show. Once again, missing the title name, Andy Everett, as he is out on vacation this week. But we are here to fulfill our duties as stand-ins as he enjoys a much-deserved vacation as we all ramp up towards football season and football consuming every aspect of our life, starting in 53 days, if you are like me and you have that Cowboys-Giants Sunday night football game circled. If you are like Andy and you've got that UTSA-UT River Grande Valley game circled, we are now, 45 days away from that. So it's going to be here quicker than you realize, and we're going to spend a lot of the next hour and a half talking football. We've got some NFL stories to get into here in the 5 o'clock hour, some SEC Media Day recap to get into at the top of the 6 o'clock. But before we talk any football for the next 90 minutes, a story came out about half an hour ago that I completely missed. We had another Spurs adjacent note to mention here.
2: What'd we miss?
1: Former Spurs shooting coach, former Thunder shooting specialist Chip England now has a new zip code. He has a new employer in the NBA. And I think for a lot of people, it stings even more than him going to the Thunder. Chip England has now teamed up with Ime over in Houston.
2: I did not see that.
1: Yeah, he is highly regarded player development shooting coach. He is now, after 4 years with the Thunder, after 17 years with the Spurs, he is now going to join Udoka's staff over in Houston. So if you see an automatic uptick in their amount of corner threes that they make this upcoming year, you will know exactly who to thank slash blame, and that is former. It makes a lot of sense with Ime and Chip's time together with the Spurs organization. It makes sense for him to land there. I didn't necessarily see him leaving the Thunder that quickly after staying in San Antonio for almost 20 years, only 4 years in Oklahoma City. But Oklahoma City will do that to you. You'll quickly just lifestyle upgrade going from Oklahoma City to Houston.
2: Oh yeah. I used to live in Houston. I know. Yeah. It's a lot more stuff to do. Put it that way.
1: A lot more trouble to get into on your birthday as it is Shane's birthday. Once again here on the program, appreciate all of y'all riding along with us. Appreciate Shane, the consummate professional, coming into work on his birthday.
2: And we appreciate you for having the number one podcast in the Ticket 760 family.
1: Hey, we're going to get another plug
2: there
1: in.
2: There you go.
1: There we go.
2: You help me out, I throw one back at you.
1: Yeah, I am Sam Freeze, filling in for Andy all this week. If you are unfamiliar with my work, if you're liking what you hear this week, you can always find more of that anywhere you get your podcast. Just search for the Sports Cave with Biggest Puma. We did another show last night, our tightest hour yet. It was about an hour and 12 minutes. So we're slowly getting more efficient. But as you can tell this week with me filling in for Andy, efficiency talking. I was raised by a county judge and my father, who was mayor of our town when he was 28 years old. I was surrounded by politicians that love to talk. So,
2: mayor at 28?
1: If you want to, yeah. And
2: was it like no other people running?
1: Well, it's a small town, but it's not like he ran against a donkey or something.
2: I was about to ask, did he run against a horse?
1: No. The city's favorite Longhorn did not run for election that year. He actually followed. He replaced my dad as mayor because my dad did such a poor job.
2: Sure.
1: No,
2: makes sense.
1: I was raised by politicians that loved, like most politicians, loved to talk. So if you're wondering where that comes from, you have them to blame, unfortunately. But no, we've got an hour in the book, still a lot to get to, still some that made the cutting room floor from that first hour. I'm thinking we're going to have to do a lightning round in the 6 o'clock hour.
2: I'm down.
1: If you've still got a sounder in there. Speaking of the podcast, if you listen to the pod, you know we do a lightning round to close out each episode. So We'll do a lightning round in the 6 o'clock hour because there it is.
2: Yeah.
1: There it is. It just makes me think of the time Mike almost died being struck by lightning broadcasting for this station years ago out at Mission Stadium, one of the all-time great moments Ticket 760 has ever had in its history. But I mentioned it when we did the rundown at the top of the show. We've got, I understand they're not even at Oxnard yet. I understand they haven't even made, probably even started, a lot of those guys haven't even started packing yet for training camp, which starts next Monday. But Joseph Hoyt of the Dallas Morning News, Cowboys beat writer.
2: He's been on the show before.
1: He has, a friend of the Ticket. The Ticket's own Joseph Hoyt. He put out his way too early roster projection for your Dallas Cowboys, and I thought we'd get into some of it here over the next couple segments, because whenever I read it this morning, I'll be honest, there were a few names that I kind of even forgot were on the roster.
2: Okay.
1: Like, do you remember, right? I mean, I'm sure you do, but
2: I'm kind of a sicko, man.
1: The metaphor, yeah, like, you might be more of a sicko than me when it comes to the transactional side of sports, which is saying a lot. You, the metaphorical you.
2: Yeah.
1: Do you remember Marquez Valdes-Scantling is on this roster?
2: I remember him basically topping out in Green Bay and then trying to revive it in Kansas City. Yeah. And he's kind of honestly just there to like add competition to that fifth, sixth receiver spot, which, to be honest, after like their starting three and then Kevontae Turpin and possibly their seventh round pick, Anthony Smith, you could make the argument if you look at the rest of their guys, there's not really a need for a sixth unless you just want the depth.
1: Whoa, what about the guy Jerry Jones traded a fourth round draft pick for?
2: Well, they also traded a fourth round pick for a backup quarterback, and that didn't work out either. So, I mean, they obviously don't care enough about fourth round picks, so why should we care about the player they traded for?
1: Fair. The player in question there, Jonathan Mingo. Yeah, let's start with the wide receivers since we are going to hit the offense first. You mentioned it. Obviously, not much battle. There's no battle with who your top two guys. I mean, it's Pickens and CD. We're right. Moving on from that.
2: Yep.
1: There's no reason to spend time breaking down which one's actually receiver one. Receiver. Let us hear from you. 210-73. Yeah, no, we're not doing that.
2: We're not doing that.
1: The rest of the wide receiver group is interesting to me, too, because you immediately pencil Turpin in because of his special teams ability. I mean, he's a

0: college kids, small.
1: Went to SEMO.
0: Put massive numbers at Southeast Missouri. And really, last year, you could see him start to, I'm not saying they're similar players, I'm not suggesting that, but the comfort level that he had, that Dak had with him, started to remind me a lot of the comfort level that Dak had with Cole Beasley, where it was, you're looking, you know, you need 3 yards. You're looking at Flournoy because you're trusting him to be able to shift, get open, stop on a dime, catch. You don't need anything else than that.
1: Underrated aspect of his game, not a lot of people appreciate in receivers, but in this offense, under Clayton Adams, who loves to run a lot of zone runs, very good blocker on the outside as well.
0: Incredibly physical, which I think is absolutely right to point out with this scheme and the way Clayton Adams is running things. His value is not just in the receiving game. And then you mentioned the, you know, there's your four. Your fifth spot, I think, is it's not going to be much competition, but that's what we said about Flournoy last year.
1: Sure.
0: Or it's not going to be, I say it's going to be competition. I don't think it's going to have much impact on the success of the team or the roster, you know, throughout the season, unless he pops like Flournoy did as the season went on. But it's some combination of your Marquez Valdes-Scantling, a veteran, which I don't think, I would say he's probably lowest on the totem pole of who has a chance to get this. Jonathan Mingo, who you used the draft pick for, fourth round pick to bring in, who's shown you absolutely nothing. No reason to hold on to that project if you have a better option. And then the Anthony Smith, the seventh round pick, another draft pick that kind of slid under the radar. I mean, you're taking a receiver in the seventh round. You're taking a flyer on somebody.
1: Right.
0: But really, those top four, I think, are solidly locked in.
1: I would say, like, I would say outside of those four, anybody else you have there is really just to fill in the back end of the depth, because I don't expect them to have a lot of target shares unless, you know, somebody's out for a game or whatever. It's going to be those four guys primarily.
0: Yeah, I completely agree, barring injury. Turning our attention to the running back room, there are some serious questions after Javonte Williams. Javonte obviously outperformed that contract last year, got the extension. He's your number one guy, no question. He's your number two guy, no question. They're going to use him as the workhorse to carry the running game. But they did use draft capital on Jaden Blue.
1: Yes.
0: They did use draft capital on Phil Maffa.
1: Right.
0: They extended Hunter Lipke.
1: Right.
0: And out of all of those guys, the guy that might be lowest on the totem pole in terms of money invested or time development invested is arguably the guy that showed them the most last year, and that's Malik Davis.
1: Well, that's primarily because his best attributes are going to be stuff that you expect from a backup running back, like pass blocking skills and third down running.
0: But he's also the protector on the punt unit.
1: He does play special
0: teams, which is huge.
1: But he also does, he also lacks what both Phil Maffa and Jaden Blue give you. He doesn't have the same power that Phil Maffa does. He also doesn't have the juice that Jaden Blue provides. And so we're really with Phil Maffa and Jaden Blue is you have two guys that you wish you could combine into one solid back. But Malik Davis, like, he just does a lot of stuff for you. He doesn't do any one thing just incredibly elite.
0: Yeah, and that's why I think this battle will be interesting, because there's not a single name that I listed outside of Javonte Williams that I am comfortable with as any kind of split backfield. I mean, it doesn't feel like when we talked about Texans bringing in Montgomery to split time with Marks, you know, you're actually, you know, debating or arguing about what percentage split that should be.
1: Yeah.
0: Looking at the Cowboys running back group, I mean, as much as they've tried to involve Hunter Lipke at times in certain parts of the offense,
1: he does
0: some stuff, but he hasn't really shown that he's a weapon in that sense as much as they've tried.
1: Like a Kyle Juszczyk, as much as you would like him
0: to be. That's what they've tried to develop. He's fine, but hasn't shown that potential is maybe there.
1: You know what he is for his usage? He's more of a Lorenzo Neal type.
0: Oh, I would love a Lorenzo Neal. If he developed into a Lorenzo Neal, that would be spectacular.
1: Lorenzo
0: news.
1: Neal's biggest attribute as a weapon was as a receiver, if you remember right. Yeah, yep. And so, like, Lupke, when he had

0: has had chances to actually run the ball between the tackles, has shown some decent burst, but at the same time, he also hasn't been consistent enough to where they just rely on him overall with the ball. He also is kind of a liability as a receiver.
1: Yeah, he made a few nice catches on the sideline, I can remember last year. Yeah. He's really good with his feet. He was a running back in college at North Dakota State. But
0: he is cheap. He is cheap.
1: And they extended him. They gave him the 2-year extension. So you would be cutting dead money if you got rid of him. So that'll be interesting because they're not carrying 4 running backs and Hunter Lipke.
0: No.
1: Someone Lipke in that group of 5, I disagree with Joseph Hoyt's projection here. Mm-hmm. I think someone in that group of 5 is not making the roster.
0: If I had to guess early on, to be honest, I think they would probably let go of Phil Maffa. Not because I don't think he has some value as a downhill runner, but what you get from Phil Maffa, you already kind of have in Javonte Williams, at least with Malik Davis and Jaden Blue. You have stuff that you can build off of them with, because Malik Davis, like you said, plays special teams. He's a good pass protector. Jaden Blue, if nothing else, is a good receiver and has some juice.
1: And I think that's where, when you're trying to decide who gets cut out of that group, mm-hmm. Phil Maffa is the most redundant
0: which is
1: of anyone in that
0: he
1: group.
0: He played really well for them in preseason last year.
1: Well, and as much as you love preseason football, he's going to get his opportunity again, because that to me feels like a actual real battle to watch in training camp of who they end up leaning on as that true number 2 running back in the system. And then quickly, yep. We'll do one more here before we go to break. There's not much drama here, but it will be interesting to see the Sam Howell, Joe Milton battle to see if one of those guys can solidify themselves as the absolute backup to Dak Prescott. Because I think if one of those guys can show the Cowboys, if Dak gets hurt outside of the, you got to hope it's a cramp, if he's only going to be out for a couple weeks, five weeks, two games, something like that, you've got to rely on one of those two guys to be able to win you football games. We've seen Sam Howell as a starter in this league. We've seen Joe Milton's arm strength in preseason games. We've seen his athleticism, but I'm not sure, you know, Joe Milton isn't looking at Sam Howell and thinking, this guy is here to take my job. Because again, Joe Hoyt has them carrying 3 quarterbacks. Mm. I could see this much more like last year, where one guy gets the backup job, and then they have someone like the recently retired Will Greer sitting on practice squad all year. Because the worst case scenario is Dak gets hurt.
0: Yeah.
1: And they really haven't had, you know, the Cooper Rush flash in the pan for a while.
0: Right.
1: They really haven't had a guy since him that you would feel comfortable with saying, this guy can win us a game. I think Sam Howell might be that guy. Mm-hmm. I think Joe Milton is the better long-term project. But this is not the time for projects at quarterback right now with the roster they have.
0: I would say 2 things about this. And the first thing I would say is, like, if Dak Prescott were to miss time, however long he's expected to miss tells you who the quarterback is. If it's like a season ender, God forbid, then they would let Joe Milton, they would throw Joe Milton into the fire to see what they got. If it's like a 2 to 4 game stretch, Sam Howell is a much more reliable fill-in option.
1: Completely agree.
0: I think what's interesting about Sam Howell is people forget, since he's past that 4-year mark of his career, he would actually be the better option to release and then put under the table on the practice squad, because he would not be exposed to waivers.
1: Exactly.
0: Joe Milton would be.
1: And that's your Will Greer last year. That's right. Honestly how
0: the Cooper Rush concept. Too.
1: Exactly. That's how Joe Milton got that job. I tell you what, we're going to be able to stretch this into multiple days of content, because
0: I'm down.
1: Coming up next, let's look at some of the big boys up on the offensive line as well as the tight ends, and talk about the make or break year ahead for a couple of those guys, one a tight end, one an offensive tackle. We'll get into that next here on The Ticket.
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0: Oh, back here on the Andy Everett Show. What are we at? Almost
1: halfway.
0: We're 5 minutes away from the exact halfway point of the week.
1: Oh, yeah. That's right. The 5:30 mark.
0: The 5:30. Right. Yeah. So we are almost, you and I are almost to the second half of the week of us filling in for Andy Everett. Andy will be back in the big chair come Monday. Till then, you've got Shane and I being Sam Freeze, Biggest Puma, filling in. And we are right in the middle of another football happy hour. I think we're going to have enough football content to keep these going, speaking of the rest of the week, because we barely were able to get through the skill positions of the offense, which leads us to the big boys up front as we discuss Joseph Hoyt's newly released, Joseph Hoyt of the Dallas Morning News, newly released way too early Cowboys roster projection.
1: Is it ever too early, though?
0: I started doing this on draft night at the end of the night. I was like, oh, okay, oh, yeah. This guy is expendable now. And I say that all the way back on draft night because what percent of Cowboys fans right now remember who Drew Shelton is?
1: I would probably be among the 5% that know who that is.
0: I think 5% is probably giving a very generous very generous ranking to the rest of Cowboys fans. I remembered they took an offensive lineman.
1: You just forgot it was him.
0: I just completely forgot who it was. And Drew Shelton, of course, we're talking about the offensive tackle out of Penn State that the Cowboys took in the fourth round. I tell you what, since you remember Drew Shelton, what was your draft analysis when you saw the Cowboys take Drew Shelton in the fourth round?
1: So, and again, my analysis is very much just based on the stuff that I saw. I saw a guy who was actually really fluid, really good with his feet, and really smart and knew where to go with the play. You didn't see a lot of those pancake blocks, so I guess like the issue there might be power, if I had to guess anything else. But if nothing else, he's a guy who knows how to pick up blocks. Like, I saw him do this one really good pickup where he had the inside man, and then the guard took over, and then he saw the linebacker come off the edge, and then he kicked his foot back and was able to pick him up right in time. So he's a really smart player. I think he lacks a lot of, like, that power that you would like from a start offensive tackle. But I do think, if nothing else, coming out, he probably would be more, like, positionally ready to play than Tyler Guyton was in terms of like knowing the position, just probably didn't have the same upside.
0: Yeah, and that's where, you know, that is the exact other end of this conversation of you bring in a guy like Shelton with your fourth round pick, and I think you're hoping you find a diamond in the rough. You're hoping you stumbled into a gem that ends up being a decades-long starter. But I think you're also just kind of hoping you light a little bit of a fire under Tyler Guyton and let him know, you know, this we're approaching the point where we need to know that you're going to be a guy we can build around, because before too much longer, it's not going to be fourth round flyers we're taking on guys like Drew Shelton. It's going to be first round draft picks that we're using to replace you.
1: And Tyler Guyton, I will give him credit. He looked better last year, but he still has an issue with injuries, he still has an issue with penalties, and he's done nothing in terms of his first 2 years of development that tells you that you're confident in saying that he is just the end-all, be-all, absolute answer at starter at left tackle, which is why if you saw the show that I filled in when I had Nick Harris, another Cowboys reporter who's also a friend of the show.
0: Good dude, Nick Harris.
1: He had kind of told us pretty much that they were in fact going to let the other offensive tackle option, the guy who got some time last year, Nate Thomas. There's going to be actually a pretty good competition at left tackle for the starting job.
0: And Nate Thomas, when he did fill in for, you know, injuries across the offensive line, I mean, you're not expecting a guy that you're bringing off your bench to immediately turn into an all-pro starter type guy. But there were moments where at least it looked like Nate Thomas was way more serviceable of a cog in that machine up front than Tyler Guyton.
1: Everyone always points to the really bad game against Detroit, but everyone forgets that he also had really good games against teams like, I think the Jets was one where he was really dominant. I think he played really well against Carolina, I think was another one. I'm trying to remember off the top of my head, but like I just know everyone keeps pointing to like the uh, the bad game against the Lions is like the that's just who he is. But he, like you said, he has some games where he actually played really serviceably, sometimes even better than Tyler Guyton.
0: Yeah, and that's where, you know, the whole Tyler Guyton decision and you know, future commitment to him as the player he currently is, there's no commitment in my head with what we've seen so far. That's going to be a position you're looking to upgrade as soon as you get out of Tyler Guyton's rookie contract. I hope I'm wrong. I hope this is the year we do see some of the blossoming of talent that led them to take him in the first round as early as they did. Some of the payoff on the potential that a lot of people saw him, you know, being converted from tight end to tackle in college, and the athleticism is there. It's the technique and every other aspect of playing offense. It's like when I used to say, like, I am a prototypical college quarterback. I have the same body dimensions as Peyton Manning. I just can't throw a football.
1: Yeah, people thought that Anthony like, Richardson could be the next Cam Newton just because they were similarly built. They're both mobile. They both had deep ball accuracy.
0: You talk yourself into some of those comparisons.
1: Oh, yeah. You can. It's easy to fall in love with a guy who's 6'6", 250, can run, and can throw 80 yards standing still.
0: Now, all that being said, I pray this doesn't result in them pulling the trigger and moving Tyler Smith back to left tackle.
1: I was going to ask also, because I think if people could keep bringing up that same concept of like, oh, best five offensive linemen, I think you and I would both agree if we looked at this team's offensive line objectively, Tyler Guyton would not be among the five best offensive linemen, I don't think.
0: I don't think he'd be among the best six.
1: I think honestly, like, T.J. Bass would probably be one of the five best offensive linemen, which is why a lot of people say, oh, if you kick Tyler Smith after left tackle, you let T.J. Bass fill in a guard. Like, it's easy to do all that stuff. I was actually curious because I'm assuming – I haven't seen the list, by the way. I'm assuming Joseph Hoyt kept 10 names on the offensive line because the Cowboys do go deep at that position. I was curious as to who he thought was going to be the swing tackle, because I doubt they would let Drew Shelton do the swing tackle right away. I would assume they would have one for one on each side.
0: Yeah, so Joe Hoyt took 9 in this initial, but he say the very first write-up, the very first line of the explanation,
1: yeah,
0: quote, this is one position where we went pretty light.
1: Yes.
0: The Cowboys might take a different path. So
1: yeah, they always go heavy on the
0: They
1: line.
0: Always go heavy on the line, and that's where I do think you might not even have the 10th guy on the training camp roster right now. It might be somebody that you're looking at some of the training camp cuts and thinking, well, hell, that guy's better than 3 guys we still have on the roster. Let's bring him in before week one. The, you know, currently, if you work under the assumption Tyler Guyton is your left tackle,
1: right,
0: and Nate Thomas is in a position battle for him, or for that position with him,
1: yep,
0: there's 2 of them. Of course, I think we talked about it. You might have the best combo of guards in the entire NFL. If they're not the best, they're no worse than top 3 from what we saw with Tyler Booker last year and how good we know Tyler Smith is.
1: Number 1 rated guard according to NFL GMs and coaches.
0: And it's not even close. I mean, it's almost consensus for a lot of those when you see the surveys. Cooper Beebe back as your center.
1: Yep.
0: You love what you've seen so far from him since you drafted him out of Kansas State.
1: He's been the best offensive lineman you took in that 2024 draft.
0: It hasn't even been close. And then still you're relying on Terrence Steele on the right side at that right tackle.
1: Who's average for NFL starters, but also, like, I would rather have an average guy than, like, you know, have to constantly be looking for a guy like they have at left tackle for years.
0: So yeah, give me a solid give me a guy that you can bank on being solid but not flashy or spectacular.
1: You can live with him.
0: You can live with that at right tackle. And so you add, you know, those 5 plus Nate Thomas, there's your 6.
1: Yep.
0: And then Drew Shelton, your most recent 4th round draft pick.
1: That's 7.
0: There's 7. T.J. Bass, who you mentioned, might be one of your 5 best linemen altogether.
1: He's 8.
0: There's 8. And then that's where some of the, you know, is it going to be Cornelius, Keegan, like someone else, like I said, that's not on the roster?
1: Not a lot of center depth there.
0: Not a whole lot outside of T.J. Bass sliding in.
1: Which I guess he's done in training camp before, but he's never actually taken any game snaps
0: at center. No, and I would still like to – I would still like to have a more, you know, someone that is more comfortable at the position, as important as it is, not just playing the position, but getting everybody lined up and aligned properly on that offensive line. I tell you what, let's stretch it another one, because there's a big decision to be made about. We talked about Tyler Guyton, former first round pick, big decision to make coming up. How about a former second round pick who's entering the final year of his rookie deal? We'll talk about the tight end group for your Dallas Cowboys coming up next here on The Ticket.
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0: Oh, past the halfway point of the week now, officially 5:41 here on the ticket, in the middle of another football power hour, football happy hour here on the Andy Everett Show. We've spent the last two segments talking about most of the Cowboys offense, most of the decisions they're going to have to make in training camp, serving as a little bit of a primer as we get ready for players reporting to Oxnard next week, starting on Monday, padded practice starting on Wednesday. We'll get into the defensive side of the ball on the program tomorrow, because we are jumping back into Joseph Hoyt of the Dallas Morning News, his way too early roster projections. And this one, it's not going to take a whole lot of time, so I'm not too worried about having a short segment here. Yep. Luke Schoonmaker's got to do something to justify holding a roster spot for this year, his final year of his rookie deal, because a name you mentioned earlier in the week, maybe even yesterday, the Cowboys love their undrafted tight end.
1: And they're good at getting them.
0: And they have had a good track record at finding guys. I mean, right now, obviously, the top of the depth chart, Jake Ferguson,
1: yep,
0: solid, not spectacular, reliable.
1: Ironically, though, still one of the best tight ends in the league. It's been kind of a lackluster stretch of tight ends.
0: Do you think he's top 10 in the league right now?
1: If he is, he's back in the top 10, like 9th or 10th.
0: I was about to say, if you're going to tell me he's somewhere 9 to 12, I would agree.
1: Yeah.
0: But anywhere above that, I think you're really stretching and viewing it through Cowboys tinted glasses.
1: Because if you think about it, guys like Travis Kelce and George Kittle are on their way out.
0: Aging out a little bit.
1: Mark Andrews is no longer the guy he used to be. The best tight end in the league right now is probably Brock Bowers with the Raiders.
0: Maybe Trey McBride.
1: Yeah, him too. Very underrated name because he plays in a market that not a lot of people see, and he plays in a team not a lot of people have watched. Then you have guys like underrated name, Isaiah Likely. Who's kind of become like
0: the heir apparent.
1: Right, exactly. He's with the Giants now, if I remember right. I think he followed Harbaugh to New York, if I'm not mistaken. But
0: I think you're right, and I had completely forgotten about that.
1: But even still, it's been – because for a while we had Kittle and Kelce at the apex of their careers. Kyle Pitts in the last couple years has also been – I would still put Ferguson above Kyle Pitts because I don't really know if Kyle Pitts is like, if that's really who he is, but I will give him credit. He's looked better.
0: I like the idea of Kyle Pitts more than I like the actual player on the field. And I like the Madden avatar of Kyle Pitts.
1: And that's actually incredibly fair. So Jake Ferguson being a top 10 tight end, I don't think it's just because he's just a really good tight end. It's also because, to me, the position around the league doesn't look as great. You can also, by the way, throw in Colston Loveland from Chicago.
0: Or Warren with Indiana.
1: Absolutely.
0: Or, you know, some of the younger guys that are about to climb into the upper tier of those rankings.
1: Right, exactly. So Jake Ferguson, I feel comfortable saying, is somewhere in the range of 8 to 12 or 13 in the league.
0: And if you're saying that, I think you're saying you're pretty comfortable with your tight end room.
1: Absolutely.
0: With Jake Ferguson at the top of the depth chart. The other lock for the roster, and it's less about what he gives you in the passing game, and it's more, you know, he might be a top 5 blocking tight end in the league right now. That might be a little hyperbole, but if you're telling me he's not one of the 10 best run blocking tight ends in the league, show me the 9 who are better. And I'm talking, of course, about Brevin Spann Ford,
1: yep,
0: who really started to come on last year in the passing game.
1: Yes.
0: Started to have a little bit of...
1: You saw the athleticism and the athletic ability and the ability to like run at the seam.
0: You saw some things starting to come together, and you also saw another successful hit on an undrafted tight end,
1: yes,
0: for the Dallas Cowboys, which brings me to the name you mentioned yesterday, along with another name. If you didn't know, the Cowboys, the two players they spent the most to sign as soon as the draft ended, the two guys that got the biggest contracts from the Cowboys amongst the undrafted free agents they brought in, undrafted rookies they brought in, were Michael Trigg,
1: yes,
0: from Baylor, DJ Rogers from TCU.
1: Yes.
0: And it would not shock me at all if one of those guys forces the Cowboys' hand and they part ways with Luke Schoonmaker, before this final year of his deal even expires, because what we've seen from Schoonmaker so far, I mean, we're talking less than 50 catches in his first 3 years in the league.
1: And he's been a average at best run blocker. Like, what does he really offer you other than just like a guy on the field?
0: What does he offer you besides hope that you didn't waste a second round draft pick on a tight end? Because I'm not sure that is all you're ever going to get from him until he is no longer a member of this roster. I'm excited about Michael Trigg, the prospect.
1: Yep.
0: Especially whenever they were quickly able to sign him immediately after the draft. That felt like I was way more excited for him than I was Rico Gethers, to bring up another name we mentioned earlier in the week. I think they have a real, real battle on their hands for who's going to be that third choice tight end, because they've shown throughout the last few years they're keeping three tight ends. It doesn't matter if they're keeping Lupke in the backfield, you're still going to have Ferguson, Spanford, and one other guy on this roster when they break camp with the original 53. And talk about sickos, sports sickos. If you're hyped up about watching preseason football to decide who's going to win the third tight end spot on the roster between Schoonmaker, Trigg, and Rodgers, join the Sickos Club, because I think this is one of my more exciting position battles to watch throughout all of camp. I think Michael Trigg could be a diamond in the rough. Yep. I think Schoonmaker is probably a project you need to move on from. And I really hope one of those, whether it's Trigg or Rodgers, really hope one of those undrafted guys forced the Cowboys' hand.
1: I was going to say, so like if you look at, like, Michael Trigg was one of the best receiving tight ends in this past year's draft. And the Cowboys got him for essentially an 8th-round pick.
0: Massive athlete.
1: I was going to say, though, don't sleep on DJ Rodgers, even though he hadn't gotten a lot of press, because one thing he does have over Michael Trigg, which could factor in a lot, he was a better blocker than at TCU than Trigg was at Baylor, because at Baylor he played a lot more like that slot, H-back, sort of like flex look. DJ Rodgers, despite being a guy who's like 6'3", 6'4", 240, so kind of like middle size, was a guy that they put on the line. It was actually a much better edge-setting blocker.
0: Yeah, Trigg and Rodgers are about the exact same size. I think there's only about a 5-pound difference in listed weight, but the way they play at 240, 245 couldn't be more different. I agree with you. I think it'll be interesting to see, because normally when you're looking at which one of those guys are you going to keep, normally the prospect of having a athletic receiving tight end would get the upper hand over a guy that's a better blocker, especially when you have a guy like Spanford already on the roster. But certainly a position to keep an eye on as the Cowboys get ready to travel out to Oxnard next week. Tomorrow on the program, we'll turn our attention to the defensive side of the ball, because that's where we're going to have some real argument about who is actually going to make this roster. We'll get into that on the program tomorrow. But coming up next, let's talk about the disease of dome stadiums that is spreading across the NFL.
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14: Three staccato cries of Mayday and an eyewitness report of a mid-air explosion is about all that is known this morning of the British Columbia air disaster, which yesterday claimed 52 lives.
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0: Oh, almost through the 5 o'clock hour here on the Andy Everett Show. A lot of football talk this hour. A lot of football talk still to get to at the top of the 6 o'clock hour. We'll turn our attention to college football to start the 6 o'clock hour, because we did have the Aggies join the SEC Media Day circus along with Bama and Ole Miss, and a team that I would love to see relevant again, the old ball coach's former stomping grounds, Florida. We'll get into some of the cuts from SEC Media Days in the next hour. But have you noticed, I'm sure you have, every single new NFL stadium right now that is in the works is going to be a domed stadium.
1: A domed stadium with turf.
0: We got the rendering earlier today of the Kansas City Chiefs' new $3 billion stadium that they are looking to build in Kansas on the other side of the border now. Arrowhead is in Missouri, right?
1: Arrowhead's in Missouri.
0: And then the new one's going to be in Kansas.
1: It's going to be in Kansas, exactly.
0: We've seen the Tennessee Titans new renderings. That's going to be a dome stadium.
1: And that's less egregious because Nissan Stadium doesn't have the same historical context to the NFL that Arrowhead does.
0: Oh, no. Well, the Hunt family is informing us, don't be worried. We're gonna protect the magic that is Arrowhead Stadium in this new corporate, sterile, $3 billion domed atrocity that we're going to build in the barren wasteland of Kansas, America. Yeah, don't worry. They're going to protect the sanctity that you describe. We've also seen the Bears, who might be playing in Indiana with a dome stadium in their rendering, and the Buffalo Bills with a dome stadium.
1: It makes sense, though, because I've been a proponent that all postseason games in the NFL need to be in domes or warm weather anyway.
0: Oh, don't be.
1: I am that guy. Yes, I am.
0: Who was it that we attacked as a vicious mob for suggesting that at one point? I think it was a former politician that said.
1: I don't know. That sounds like a Homer Simpson thing.
0: Yeah, that is atrocious.
1: No, but it's also the way they're going, though, about this, because all these teams want to be able to host the Super Bowl, because not only has the viewership ballooned over the last 30 years, marketing has ballooned, the revenue that they generate on a year-by-year basis, not just over a 30-year span, but a year-by-year basis, jumps up by $2 billion every single year.
0: Yeah, they want to host Super Bowls, World Cup games, concerts.
1: The draft.
0: The draft. I understand I'm a bit of an old man screaming at the clouds on this.
1: Nice. Another Simpson reference.
0: But do you want to have every Major League Baseball playoff game played in Omaha at the most generic stadium where they have the College World Series? Or do you want stadiums to actually have unique identifying aspects that actually benefit the home team and give them, I don't know, a home field advantage?
1: I guess that makes sense, but I mean, baseball in its core is played during the warm months anyway, so the weather wouldn't matter.
0: I love it when it snows in Minnesota at the beginning of the season or late. Yeah, I hear you, but I hate the dome stadiums. It's a disease on the way I like my football. Coming up next, let's get into some of the doings from SEC Media Days here on The Ticket.
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29: A strong summer ridge of high pressure continues to dominate much of the western and southern U.S., bringing dangerous heat to parts of the Southwest, Southern California, and Arizona. Extreme heat warnings are in effect across portions of the desert Southwest, where afternoon temperatures are expected to reach well above 110 degrees in some locations. Residents are urged to limit outdoor activities. Across the plains and Midwest, hot and humid conditions remain in place, with heat indexes climbing well into the upper 90s and triple digits in some areas there. Meanwhile, a cold cold front stretching through parts of the mid-Atlantic and northeast, triggering scattered showers and thunderstorms. Some of those storms could become strong, producing damaging wind gusts from Virginia and Maryland northward into southern New England, along the Gulf Coast and southeast. Typical summertime conditions with hot temperatures, high humidity, and scattered afternoon rain. Localized heavy downpours may cause some brief flooding. And later this week, temperatures likely to run well above normal from the southwest through the plains and into parts of the Mississippi Valley. That's your national forecast. I'm Monica Nelson.
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1: Oh, one more hour to go here in another strenuous work day, a Wednesday edition of the Andy Everett Show. Shane, I'm not sure about you, but this episode has flown by.
2: It really has.
1: It feels like today is the first day where I really haven't been able to get to some of the notes we've wanted to cover throughout the first 2 hours of the program. If you missed any of the program today, as always, Shane will have the podcast, have each segment up in podcast form. So while you're looking for the Sports Cave with Biggest Puma, what's that, number four?
2: It's five, actually.
1: We're up to five now?
2: You counted eight, because we also have those promos that they put in at the end of those commercial breaks.
1: Yeah, those promos drive me crazy. It's
2: You made them.
1: I know, that's why I'll never get used to it. Well, while you're looking for the Sports Cave with Biggest Puma, the podcast I host, also look for the Andy Everett Show podcast, because if you missed any of the programs this week, they will all be there waiting for you to be listening from the past or from the future, depending on how you look at it. But yeah, it's flown by today to the point that we're going to end up having to do a lightning round here in a couple segments, because I've got a bunch of stories that aren't going to be worth saving till tomorrow, and honestly aren't worth burning a whole segment to do individually. So anytime we find ourselves in a situation like that, what do, kids? We do a lightning round to close out the show. So in honor of lightning strikes at Mission Stadium, we will do a lightning round before we get out of here. We actually have an update on one of the Spurs stories we covered earlier today in the first hour. So we'll get into all that here before we get out of here. Before we get out of here at 7 o'clock, still a lot to get to, including how about some college football talk?
2: Let's do it.
1: We haven't had a chance to dive into the world of college football yet today. Of course, we are 45 days away from UTSA's first game of the season. We're 38 days away from the official first college football game of the season. The historically important, the game everyone is waiting for, the North Carolina Tar Heels versus the TCU Horned Frogs, live from Dublin, Ireland, where I'm not sure they could tell you where Chapel Hill or Fort Worth are located on a United States map, but at least it means college football will officially be back in our life. So we do have some more news coming out of SEC Media Days. If you've missed the programs earlier this week, we've been kind of diving in and out, keeping our tabs, keeping an eye on media days taking place there in Tampa for the Southeastern Conference. But, you know, outside of Oklahoma, which for some ungodly reason we have an Oklahoma Sooners flag in this studio, we do realize what state we're in, right?
2: Yeah, but people like Andy Everett and Dylan.
1: I know, it's the two of them. I know.
2: I mean, to be fair, you got me and T, who are both Tech fans, and you have like an allegiance, I guess, kind of attached to them.
1: I have a marriage license that is my Tech allegiance.
2: Well, then bring it like a giant double team. We could stick it in the studio somewhere. We got room.
1: Yeah, we do. We have UTSA represented here. We got UIW represented. I think that's the only college stuff we have in here. We need some Aggies and Longhorn stuff.
2: Yeah, tell you what, we had more Spurs stuff in there, but someone stole my Wimby cutout, and I don't know where the hell that thing is.
1: I'm surprised it made it here as long as it did. I thought it would walk away day one.
2: Yeah, next time I told you, I'm just going to get a less popular, less known player, or one that's like not going to be so readily available to steal.
1: Send a private investigator to Chris Duhl's house. That would be my first guess. If I had to place blame, I bet I could see Duhl grabbing that, taking it home. I know every time I take a picture in here, I see that I've somehow managed to include the Oklahoma Sooners flag in the background. We talked a little bit of OU earlier in the week because they were one of the first teams to hit the podium at SEC Media Days. But today and tomorrow, we're finally getting to the teams that are actually closer to our backyard. The two teams that you can argue about with your buddies here in San Antonio, because you can pretty much be assured someone's a Longhorn fan, someone's an Aggie, and both of them are finally hitting the podium at SEC Media Days. Mike Elko and the Aggies were up today along with Bama, Ole Miss, and Florida. And really, you know, outside of Elko being asked, I didn't pull the audio for this one. Elko was asked, how do you keep your guys motivated after the college football playoff appearance last year? And his short response was, I point to the trophy cabinet. The trophy cabinet that doesn't have anything there since 1939.
2: I was about to say, whose trophy cabinet is he pointing to?
1: I think that's his point. The motivation is we haven't done anything yet. In fact, did you realize, first of all, A&M hasn't had a back-to-back double-digit win season since 1975, or since the Southwestern Conference.
2: Okay, I could see that.
1: Texas and Texas A&M last year both won double-digit games. That's the first time that has happened in either one of yours or my lifetimes. The last time that happened was 1975, when
2: really?
1: Both teams won 10 games or more.
2: That hasn't been... Oh, my God. That's hard to believe, because there's been years where, like, especially, like, if you look at the... just look at the Mike Leach years, Tech had a stretch where they were, like, constantly getting 9-plus wins. Well, they only had one season where they had over 10 wins, didn't they?
1: Yeah, and we're talking A&M and UT. And
2: A&M. Texas had a bunch
1: A&M
2: of
1: A&M hasn't had a bunch of back-to-back double-digit seasons
2: right.
1: in our lifetime.
2: They
1: in fact, they never have.
2: They almost had it when they had the Manziel years. They had
1: very
2: the,
1: close. They That's had, the probably the closest, or maybe maybe there in the late 90s, early 2000s.
2: I know for a while when they had Stephen McGee, A&M had like a 9-3 year, and then I think 8 wins the following season. No, I think you're right. At least like in our lifetime, there hasn't been, especially an overlap. Have we ever had a season where Tech, A&M, and Texas all had 10 or more wins?
1: My first answer is can't be. No.
2: Because I don't remember a year. Because like for one, they were always playing each other in the same conference, so you had maybe one out of those, possibly two.
1: Yeah, they were all beating up on each other.
2: But definitely not since A&M flew the coop to the SEC. Texas had like that 10-plus year stretch where they were pretty much relegated to the bottom half of the Big 12. And Tech, like for a long time, in between the Leach years all the way through the Joe McGuire years, we're pretty much, like, at best going to get you 7-8 wins.
1: And I'm here to tell you, it's going to be a tall, tall task for A&M to back up last year's double-digit win season with another one this year. And I'll tell you why. It's as simple as the schedule.
2: Okay.
1: It's not just the fact that the SEC is expanding to 9 conference games this year, which means you're getting one less cupcake in non-conference, and you're having to play, even if it is just Kentucky or...
2: Yeah, I'm about to say Kentucky or, like, you know, Mississippi State.
1: Even if it is, that is...

0: SEC games, Kentucky, LSU, Arkansas, Missouri. I think they're favored in three of those four. Probably not favored in the LSU game just because it is at Tiger Stadium. It is in Death Valley.
1: Yeah.
0: We don't know a time or anything on that yet. But if it is,
1: I would imagine they would want to put that on primetime.
0: You got to do that at night. I mean, Aggies, LSU, Aggie Marcel Tiger Reed has been great drama ever since the Aggies entered the SEC. I mean, one of the greatest college games we've ever seen. What, the 7 overtime or 9 overtime?
1: It was something stupid.
0: Something ridiculous. So if you're looking at just that, you're probably, just that part of the schedule, that's your first 6 games. So you're looking at 5-1 in a best case scenario. And if you slip up in one of the other games, you're massively disappointed because you will have been favored in 5 of your first 6 games, assuming you're the underdog in that LSU game because it's in Louisiana.
1: I like how you're already chalking up Missouri as a win. Ahmad Hardy, by the way, is going to be cleared for the start of the season, by the way. Their potential Heisman hopeful running back.
0: Do you trust Missouri to do anything? I don't trust Missouri further than I can metaphorically throw them.
1: I trust them to go maybe 8-4 at best.
0: I trust when Missouri has a soft conference schedule, they overachieve. And when they face any level of adversity, they absolutely fall flat on their face. I don't put a whole lot, ever since Chase Daniel.
1: It is in Columbia, though.
0: It is. That is true. It is at Memorial Stadium there in Columbia. But I still,
1: we can go with your line of thinking they'll be 5-1 through the first half of the season.
0: At least I think they're probably still favored in that game. Of course, depending on how they do in the LSU game 2 weeks earlier.
1: Yeah.
0: And then they get the throwaway middle of October matchup with the Citadel.
1: Yeah, go ahead. And now they're both eligible.
0: It's the last year we'll get one of these cupcake matchups in the middle of conference play. So luckily, that is ending after this year. But after that Citadel matchup, you are hoping to be 6-1.
1: Yes.
0: Going into your final 5 games. Listen to this stretch. At Alabama, at South Carolina, home against Tennessee, at Oklahoma, home against Texas.
1: And people are going to point to South Carolina and Tennessee as being like the most likely avenues to a win. Don't forget,
0: careful what you ask for.
1: South Carolina had you down 30-3 at halftime in College Station. You don't think that they want to come back and avenge that heartbreak last year. And Tennessee, again, Tennessee is probably on the outside looking in for a lot of those games. But also, I'll give Josh Heupel a lot of credit. He's done a great job after losing one quarterback going to the next. He's done it habitually for the last 5 years, to where he has a new starter, and they continuously, if nothing else, will get you a minimum 7 games. So that's also a team you can't sleep on.
0: Yeah, and having to travel, obviously, anytime you're traveling on the road in the SEC, it's tough, but you add in the added extra motivation South Carolina is going to have to make up for last year's blowing that massive lead. Also, traveling to Alabama and to Oklahoma, two teams that were, college football playoff teams last year, and two teams, when you look at Alabama's schedule, they're going to be, it looks like they have one of the easier paths in the SEC this year to being 10-2 at worst. So you're going to be, 3 of your final 5 games are against teams that on paper right now, as we sit here in late July, are absolutely college football playoff contenders, and 3 teams that have those expectations because they were there last year. And that's good. That's why I say Elko he didn't get gifted any sort of blessing from the schedule gods, because back-to-back games on the road at Bama, South Carolina, and then ending the season with not just your massive rivalry game with Texas, which they will get to host this year at Cal Field, but having to go to Oklahoma the week before, that Oklahoma defense is going to beat the hell out of teams this year physically.
1: Yeah.
0: That's how they survived last year with an offense that couldn't do anything as soon as John Mateer was banged up.
1: Couldn't run the ball.
0: Couldn't run the ball.
1: Nope.
0: And that's why I think Oklahoma is set for a in year two of Mateer and Arbuckle, the offensive coordinator that came over with him from Washington State,
1: yep.
0: I think Oklahoma is set for a massive

0: bounce back offensively. Looking at those final two games, the week before Thanksgiving and Thanksgiving Friday, playing Oklahoma and Texas, the kid in me loves to see those final 2 weeks on the schedule because it reminds me a lot of, the original Big 8, Big 12, Southwest Conference matchups that, I always heard about growing up and then got to see in the Big 12. But that is going to be a really, really heavy lift for them to survive the back end of that schedule. But all that being said, I do believe what Mike Elko is selling. I do believe that he has managed to not lose any of the recruiting momentum that they originally had under Jimbo. He's only been able to build that and grow that to even more impressive snags through recruiting. It feels like he has instilled his identity and brought back some of that toughness to an Aggie program that got a little soft, especially when it faced any level of adversity. But I'm really curious to see, with last year, how good that first part of the season was, the way they ended with the loss to Texas and then the loss to Miami, where they could only score, 3 points in that game?
1: Yeah.
0: I mean, just absolutely embarrassed. But you also saw Miami go on to play in the national championship game, so you feel a little bit better about yourself. But that schedule, I think, is those last five games are going to be.
1: I could see Texas A&M being that team who starts off hot, being 6-1, and by the end of the season, everyone talks about they were so good at this point, and they fell apart.
0: Now they're 8-4,
1: just because of the way the schedule's set up.
0: Yeah, because even if you lose at Bama, you beat South Carolina and Tennessee, and then you're sitting there 8-2 going into your final two matchups against Oklahoma and Texas.
1: You have to win.
0: You've got to win them both.
1: They're not going to let you in at 9-3.
0: No.
1: They're not going to.
0: Mark this tape right now, because when we get to December, there's going to be multiple 9-3 SEC teams that are all trying to argue their way into the college football playoff.
1: And they've already established earlier on under their current rules, that's not going to happen unless we expand it to possibly 24 teams.
0: Exactly. So don't say I never talked any Aggie football. We just spent a solid 20 minutes on the Ags. And while the prospects are high, this next year is it's not doing them any favor on the schedule in terms of their back end of their schedule. But we had some other teams that made some news at SEC Media Days. Let's get into some of the other doings across the conference next here on The Ticket.
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22: 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We can make some make your jump. Go back down and make your jump. Oh, daddy, make them make your jump. Chris Cross will make your jump. Don't try to.
0: A little over half an hour left in the program today. Appreciate all of y'all listening along as we wind down another work day here, the Wednesday edition of the Andy Everett Show, with Andy still on vacation through the rest of the week. I am Sam Freeze, along with Shane, filling in once again. We'll continue the football happy hour tomorrow. What feels like we're kind of winding down our elongated football happy hour today.
1: I tell you what, I think there's some people that appreciate that, because if you're not a fan of soccer or the World Cup, you've been begging for some football talk, and we've been given plenty of it this week.
0: Well, and that is solely because as a soccer fan, I know I can't start giving you a preview of the English Premier League, or the fact that Garnacho just signed on loan with Aston Villa, or that Chelsea was able to steal the Mason Rodgers transfer after his great World Cup performance. I know that is an instant tune out. So we'll get back into our football talk as we were doing in the last segment. did still have some more meat on the bone from SEC media days earlier today. And if you were with us all week, you'll remember we played the clip of former UTSA offensive coordinator Will Stein, now head coach at the University of Kentucky.
1: Great non-answer.
0: Great non-answer. We asked, we played the clip of him being asked, why do you think Kentucky is going to turn around when it's traditionally been an absolute non-factor in football? And if you remember, Will Stein's answer was immediately, because of me. Because they hired me and I know how to do things. And I love the way that was accepted by the masses, because I love that level of confidence and moxie and knowing
1: that. Is it
0: that,
1: confidence, or is it kind of blind arrogance?
0: I think you got to be both. Sure. I mean, it's the Vernon Maxwell theory.
1: Ooh, that's a good one.
0: It's irrational confidence. Eight shots and miss them, but then you're going to take eight more and make them because you are irrationally confident in yourself. And I think there is, in a lot of industries, there's a bit of a balance between that imposter syndrome and thinking you are the only guy that is fit for the job. And it feels like some of that irrational confidence comes from a blend of both of those at times. So we saw Will Stein become a bit of a darling of SEC media days. We're going to play this in its entirety. It's a little long. What are we at, like a minute and a half?
1: Minute 40.
0: Okay, this is another former UTSA assistant coach, Pete Golding. Now, of course, the head coach at Ole Miss after Lane Kiffin left the Rebels in the middle of the season last year. For those that don't remember, Golding was, he was spent two seasons with the Roadrunners back in 2017, 2018, building the defense, a defense that was top 10 that one of those years in all of FBS. So it's a guy who, obviously, anytime Will Stein left UTSA to go to Oregon, Pete Golding left UTSA to go to Alabama. So, I mean, these are guys that it's not just the fact that they are former Roadrunners. It's guys that are pretty damn good at what they do. And Pete Golding was asked, one, about his relationship with Lane Kiffin, but he would go on to expand on exactly what recruiting means now in 2026 in college football.
9: No, nobody would. But we have a portal that you can go in with a do not contact. I'm going to quit my job where I'm getting paid, and I'm going to go in saying I need a new job, but nobody can call me to interview. Like, what have we created? So we've created it on top of representation for these players, right, that it's their responsibility to make sure they get paid really well and they also have opportunities. So by design, it's put a lot of people in bad positions. And let's not act like recruiting in college football for the last 100 years is the most moral thing, right, that's ever been existed. I mean, like, what are we talking about here? So I'm really not going to get into my feelings. I don't know how I've been educated to answer this question, right? Does that make sense? To where we have a great, great compliance department, right, and all those type of things. But no, I mean, the model obviously has been broken, and I'm all for everybody being on the same playing field and doing the same things. I get it. But I think that's in any job, right? Like coaches, we're under contract. You don't think other ADs are calling us during the year? Same ones that are bitching about all this stuff are the same ones calling coaches, right, to come to other schools, right, and everything. So it's everywhere. It's in every profession. So I'm not saying I've got all the answers. I'm not saying that at all, right? Does that make sense? So we go by then the rules of the program, right, and how the flow, just like when you're on the interstate and people are flying by you, what do you start doing? You're damn right you're going to get hit, right? Does that make sense? In this profession, you're going to get fired, right? So I'm not saying that, but I think there are a lot of people that are doing an unbelievable job, Greg being one, right, to make sure that, all right, everything's catching up. College football is constantly changing, all those type of things. So hopefully we'll all, decide on what's fair for everybody.
1: In the same vein that Will Stein said a whole lot of nothing, Pete Golden over answered the question.
0: Yes. Yeah. It's a bit of the inverse there. That is a mixture of a good old country, good old boy out in the country and Southern Baptist preacher. Like,
1: yeah, I can hear that. Yeah.
0: There was a little bit of both. We, you know, intertwined in that
1: he
0: answer.
1: He was using the echo to try and like get his point across to the pew.
0: And I loved it. I mean, like the Will Stein comment. I mean, that is a direct reference to, for those that don't remember, Dabo Swinney accusing Ole Miss, specifically Pete Golding, of trying to poach players from Clemson while they were still technically members of the Clemson football team. And I love the way Pete Golding handles that. Like, what is Dabo bitching about? You talking about college recruiting has been completely pure and above reproach for the last 100 years? No.
1: It felt like to me, with especially a lot of these clips we've been playing from SEC Media Week, a lot of these coaches feel very much either like they're holding in on some anger or aggression, or they're like on edge about something. Because every single time we play a clip, either like they're under answering it to a point where like they're saying like, you know, I'm not going to answer that. Or they over explain stuff like no one asked you, but you gave us all this information anyway, to where it definitely feels like, especially with the climate surrounding the SEC and college football specifically, that all these coaches are kind of on edge.
0: Oh, yeah. That's why it, quote, just means more. I mean, that is, I think, what you get. I don't think you're going to get any of that level of vitriol from Big Ten media days. I mean, it's boring Midwesterners. This is what you get with the Southeastern Conference. You get guys, you know, following in the footsteps of Steve Spurrier and stirring the pot every chance they get a microphone put in front of them. You get following in the footsteps of Nick Saban, not afraid to absolutely tell someone how dumb they are for something they just said, or some other coach how misguided they are for attacking Nick Saban's, Alabama Crimson Tide. Like, that's why we're only going to be playing audio from SEC media days and not much else until Jeff Traylor talks at, the American Conference media days. So I love it. I mean, this is why when I start getting hyped for college football, it's because of guys like Pete Golding telling Dabo, what are you bitching about? What is your problem? You think?
1: Shut up.
0: Exactly. Just shut up. You're in the ACC. Worry about your own failing tail end of your career and the fact that you can't even win a third-rate conference anymore.
1: And that you ignore the transfer portal, even though every other team has been picking it apart.
0: Yeah, and the fact that you don't treat the transfer portal as if it's just real life. Like Pete Golding says, like, what do you do when you apply for a new job? Do you quit your job until you have it? Do you quit your old job till you have the new one? No. Like, this is not us tampering with your sacred recruits, Dabo Swinney. This is us dealing with a system that clearly has just as many warts as the old system did for the last 100 years. Why are we acting like this new frontier we're in college football recruiting is actually any different than the last 100 years? Now it's just more transparent, and now you're upset about that. So inject all of that straight into my veins. I don't think Pete Golding said a single word wrong there in describing some of his frustrations with the current climate of college football. But tomorrow we will get Sark up and the rest of the Longhorns hitting the podium at SEC Media Day. So hopefully we can get some more fireworks to close out the week, or at least close out their week. Tomorrow's the last day of SEC Media Days. Coming up, we got a couple more segments left and too much to get to. That means it's time for a lightning round next on The Ticket.
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0: Oh, barely enough time for two more segments here today on the Andy Everett Show. We will be back 4 o'clock once again tomorrow, but before we lose any more time, we've got a lot to get to and a little bit of time. Hit me, Shane. Indeed, that means it's time for a lightning round. We'll start with an update on a story we did earlier today. If you missed it, the Spurs brought back David Jones Garcia on another two-way deal. He was on a two-way deal last year, ended up playing 11 or 12 games with the Spurs, with the big squad before the injury ended his season. He is back. He's going to be back on another two-way deal, but we talked about it. That put them in a bit of a roster crunch because they've got currently 14 standard contract players. You can have up to 15.
1: Right.
0: But that David Jones Garcia's contract put them at 4 two-way players, and you can only have 3 of those. So we talked about, would they convert one of the two-way guys to a full contract? Would they cut or waive one of the other two-way players?
1: Yep.
0: We've got our answer. Emmanuel Miller has officially been waived by the Spurs. So now you have your 14 standard contract players, Terrace Reed Jr. being one of those, one of the rookies. And then your three-way guys are Jones Garcia, Brown, and Gillespie.
1: Right.
0: Your 2 second-round picks from this most recent draft. So Garcia back, Miller gone, still one open roster spot. And most importantly, still $2.1 million below the tax level. So not going to give you tired head explaining it. Just know
1: you got money to spend.
0: It's a good thing. Yeah. They're got one of the guys they like back, and they're in a good position financially. Hit me. Elsewhere, a story that I tried to get to in the first hour. It happened while we were starting the show. The Red Sox officially have now won 15 straight games. It is only the 17th winning streak of 15 or more games in the last 100 years. So it's pretty rare to begin with that any team goes on a streak like this. The last one we saw was the Cardinals in 2021. They ended up winning 17 in a row. But if you go back to the day that this win streak started for the Red Sox, they were 32-46, dead last in the American League. They now have the 5th best record in the American League, and they would be winning the American League West if they were in the same division as the Rangers and Astros.
1: Oh, that's unfortunate.
0: Very, very unfortunate. And to make things even crazier, it ties the Red Sox longest win streak ever, goes all the way back to 1946. In that lineup for the Red Sox, batting 2nd and 3rd, you had Johnny Pesky.
1: Okay.
0: If you're unfamiliar, that's why they call it Pesky's Pole.
1: Oh.
0: Playing shortstop on that team. And then arguably the greatest left fielder of all time hitting 3rd, Ted Williams.
1: I was about to say he had to be on that team.
0: Had to be on that team. You also had a couple of guys like Bobby Doerr and Dom DiMaggio, not Joe. But for the most part, you're Pesky and Williams batting 2nd and 3rd. That's the last time the Red Sox have won 15 games in a row. Hit me. Sticking with baseball, I teased at the top, and you might have heard it in one of the breaks because they actually ran one of these today in sports history. Let the record show, I was doing that on the podcast long before iHeart started. It almost feels like iHeart might have ripped my own idea, but it's not original to begin with, so I can't claim it. Duel used to do Today in Sports History every morning when he did the morning show over here on Ticket 760. But one of the greatest performances in baseball history took place on this day in 1997. You had Braves in Chicago taking on the Chicago Cubs. You had Greg Maddux on the mound. And you had a complete game thrown by Greg Maddux in only 76 pitches.
1: Wow.
0: 76 pitches total, complete game. 4-1 game. Braves win 4-1, 2 hours and 7 minutes. Again, baseball, we're back to where baseball used to be in the late 90s.
1: That's insane.
0: Take a guess on how many of the pitches were balls.
1: On 76?
0: 76 of them.
1: Well, considering who it is, I'll take a guess and say 10?
0: You're not far off.
1: Okay.
0: 13 pitches were balls. He ended up having 6 strikeouts. Not only did he not walk anybody, he didn't even get into a single 3-ball count that entire game. The absolute dominance from a diminutive athlete who's barely cracking 90. Greg Maddux, if you want to go down a YouTube wormhole and be amazed go down a Greg Maddux wormhole. It is astounding the level of dominance he had, arguably with lesser talent, not talent, but lesser tools in his belt. What he had, he used better than any pitcher ever in our lifetime, and it's not even close.
4: Swag.
0: Very much so. Hit me. Had another baseball note that we didn't get to in the first hour of the program. Do you know what Kyle Tucker's WAR is this year? Wins above replacement.
1: I know what it stands for. I'm trying to think.
0: Well, not you. I mean, the audience.
1: I thought you were asking me directly.
0: No,
1: sorry.
0: I assume you do as a sports sicko.
1: Yeah, but I don't know what his WAR would be. I would assume he's probably kind of low, I've had to guess.
0: How about less than one this year during the worst season of his career, both offensively and defensively? Hitting under 240,
1: yep.
0: 7 home runs, 47 RBI. The Dodgers, when you include the luxury tax, are paying to have him $119.7 million. So again, all of the uproar about the Dodgers signing Tucker, it still was dependent on Tucker being worth the money, and he certainly has not come close to justifying that for the Dodgers this year. Hit me. Which is also why we talked yesterday, top 10 teams in baseball right now, 5 are top 10 payroll teams, 5 are bottom 10. It's almost like baseball has no issues, and the owners and the front and the league office are just being greedy to try to install a salary cap. But we don't have time to talk about that. Finally, here in the lightning round, did you see the final ratings for the World Cup?
1: I would assume they probably touched somewhere north of 40 million.
0: 42.5 million.
1: Okay, I was close. Wow. I hadn't seen it. I was literally just guessing.
0: Just on Fox. When you count the 23.9 million from Telemundo, that's 66.4 million viewers. The only sporting event, if you go all the way back to 1994, the Winter Olympics, Tonya Harding, Nancy Kerrigan, why? When she got her kneecaps popped.
1: Yeah.
0: You don't remember any? You were a kid.
1: I'm reacting to that. Why you just did that? Sounded like a
0: go
1: like,
0: down that wormhole.
1: That sounded like tires screeching on the asphalt.
0: Go lit. That's not far off from what Nancy Kerrigan sounded like.
1: I know what you're talking about. I think everyone at this point.
0: Other than that Winter Olympics, where everyone was tuning in to see how Kerrigan would skate with her knees all busted up by Tonya Harding's boy toy. The only sporting events that have beat that are Super Bowls.
1: Yeah, I could see that.
0: That World Cup final had more viewers than any AFC or NFC championship game. I'm not saying soccer has fully arrived, but those numbers are absolutely, absolutely insane for a sport that 10 years ago versus now 20 years ago, 30 years ago, you wouldn't have dreamed 66 million Americans would be watching a final that didn't include USA on the jersey. Just absolutely insane numbers. Close the door on lightning round. Let's do one more. Let's look ahead coming up next. Let's look ahead at the limited sports viewing we have available on our schedule tonight. We'll do that next here on The Ticket.
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0: Well, once again, Katy Perry means our time has come and passed. Another edition of the Andy Everett Show in the books. If you are looking for something to watch tonight, we do have an MLS doubleheader on FS1, Charlotte, Atlanta, and then LAFC versus Salt Lake. Of course, the Rangers going for a series victory tonight versus Chicago. But unfortunately, it's a bullpen game, so we'll see how that goes. And Astros also going for the sweep against the Marlins. Shane and I will be back once again tomorrow. If you haven't wished Shane a happy birthday, you still have time. It's only 7 o'clock. You've still got 5 hours to squeeze in birthday wishes to Shane. Also, if you haven't listened to last night's episode of The Sports Cave with Biggest Puma, it should be available anywhere you get your podcast. 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Should be able to find it pretty easily. Tomorrow on the show, we'll continue our Cowboys roster discussion. We'll turn our attention to the defensive side of the ball. Of course, we'll have baseball to react to with Rangers and Astros fighting for the AL West. But till then, Shane, have a spectacular birthday. Again,
1: thank you very much.
0: I applaud your professionalism working today. Celebrate responsibly, but get your money's worth, because we got to do another show tomorrow and Friday. appreciate all of y'all riding along with us this week. We'll talk tomorrow. Till then, y'all be good. Peace.
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3: Outer Banks star Jonathan Davis will play Snoop. The biopic will follow the artist, mogul, and icon of gangster rap. It's unclear if the movie will take a wide-ranging look at Snoop's career or focus on a specific chapter. Snoop releases on August 6, 2026. I'm Michael Kastner.
2: YouTube star Mr. Beast is now married. The 28-year-old content creator announcing on Instagram that he married his fiancée, Thea Boysen, on a private island owned by billionaire Richard Branson. Mr. Beast, whose real name is Jimmy Donaldson, is the world's biggest YouTuber with over 500 million subscribers. An auction featuring Whitney Houston items set for next month. The Whitney E. Houston Legacy Foundation 2026 auction is being hosted by Julian's Auctions. It marks the second year the auction is being held. It'll go live August 11th in L.A. The items up for bid include the singer's gold-plated social security card, lots of jewelry and outfits, and more. Actress Kaylee Hoddle, best known for her role in two Godzilla movies, is dead in a car crash in Maryland.
4: Authorities say Hoddle was riding in a car that veered off a two-lane road and struck a culvert. They say speed may have been a factor. Maggie Titcomb lives near the scene.
5: It's especially never a good thing when somebody has their whole life still ahead of them.
4: The 19-year-old driver suffered non-life-threatening injuries. I'm Larry Kofsky.
2: That's entertainment. I'm Jennifer Polsoni.
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2: The Boston Red Sox have won 15 games in a row, defeating the Baltimore Orioles 6-3 in Game 1 of their doubleheader. Right now in Game 2, it's all Baltimore. They lead Boston 4-0, and it's the top of the third inning. In Game 1 between the Pirates and the Yankees, Pittsburgh won that one 5-3. Right now, they're in Game 2 of their doubleheader in the Bronx. They are scoreless, and it's the bottom of the fourth inning. Dalton Rushing has given the Dodgers the lead. First, he homered. Now he had a 2-RBI double. They lead the Phillies 3-2, top of the fifth inning. The Rays and the Blue Jays are tied at one after three innings. The Twins have taken the lead from the Guardians in Cleveland. It's 7-3, bottom of the fourth inning. And the Braves lead the Padres at home 1-0, bottom of the second inning. In the NFL, Arizona quarterback Jacoby Brissett reported to training camp today, but nothing regarding his contract. And in the WNBA, the Lynx defeated the Storm 86-76. I'm Monty Bolaños.
14: Happily divorced. One guy is happily married. One guy gets called daddy by his three beautiful daughters.
15: Aww.
14: One guy gets called daddy after a credit card approval. One guy won a state high school basketball championship. One guy only covered a state high school basketball championship. One guy's been inducted into 3 halls of fame. One guy has only mocked a hall. Does this seem weird to anybody else?
0: Hey, I heard that.
14: Can this sports writer and this sports fan share a radio show without driving each other crazy? Now, live from the Fox Sports Radio studios, here's Fox Sports Radio's Odd Couple, Rob Parker and Kelvin Washington.